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5: Hello, America. 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Our number, 877-381-3811. 877-381-3811. We will take calls. I hope we will take calls at the bottom of the hour. President of the United States has announced that he's changing the name of Lake Ontario to Lake America. People are flipping out. Here's what he said. Cut five, go.
6: Towards America's allies instead of doing things that...
7: Well, they haven't treated us well. The Canadian officials have treated us very badly. They're nasty people. They charge our farmers 400% tariffs. They've been doing it for a long time. And I had them figured out in my first term, and I did some pretty strong things and had it getting pretty good. And then the election was rigged, and now I'm coming back and doing it the way it, and finishing the job. But they treat us very badly. Canada treats us very badly. I would say that of all countries, as you know, we have President Xi coming in a couple of weeks. We deal with a lot of people. People oftentimes, they'll ask me, who's the worst to deal with on trade? And I said, that's easy, Canada. They are the worst to trade. And they feel entitled, and just we can't have that.
5: Mm-hmm. So people are saying, doesn't he have better things to do? As if he's only doing this. He's not only doing this. But I am reminded of all the name changes that Obama undertook, you know, to put radicals and Democrats on many of our fighting ships in the Navy, in the Coast Guard. Remember he changed the mountain, Mount McKinley, Mr. Producer, to Denali? Denali is the great one in some native language. I guess it's in the native language of Alaskans. And so people started to call me Denali instead of the great one. There's some confusion out there. I never called myself the great one. Hannity called me the great one. I get embarrassed when people say it, actually. But so there was Denali, but they were changing names on everything and so forth and so on. We had to change names back, like Fort Hood and these other forts, we had to change the names back. So here's Trump. He uses pro-American names as opposed to anti-American names like Obama and Biden would do. Okay, look, you got Lake Ontario. We're going to call it Lake America on our side of the border. What? Don't you have better things to do? Excuse me? This guy does more in 1 hour than most of its critics do in a year. I mean, I was thinking about this. He's refurbishing the White House, and not just with the ballroom, which, when he gets it done, will be spectacular. They will attack it. That's the same way they attack the Strategic Defense Initiative. The left always attacks what every Republican does. The problem is we have some people, quote-unquote, on our side to do the same thing. So what if he changed the name of Lake Ontario to Lake America, or the Gulf of Mexico to the Gulf of America? So what? What's wrong with it? Doesn't bother me in the least. I mean, there are things to question. That's not one of them. And there's not a lot to question either, by the way. He uses common sense, good judgment, based in a conservative upbringing, conservative principles. So I have no problem with it. He's not wasting time. He should be spending time doing something else. Like what? Like a Democrat raising taxes? President in the Oval Office has asked about our buddy Ted Cruz in 2028 if Ted decides to run for president. Listen to this very carefully. Now, Ted Cruz and I are buddies. We are tight. Cut six, go.
8: Ted Cruz keeps teasing a 2028 presidential run. You've run against him for president. Do you think he could beat president? What's your reaction to that?
7: You say he's going to run? Or?
8: He's teasing at 20. He's talking about it.
7: You don't mean 2020, but you
8: 2028.
7: Mean...
8: 2028.
7: Yeah. I would say that he's very talented. He's a very good friend of mine. I think he might do that, yeah.
8: Mr. President.
7: He's a talented guy.
5: Wow. Now, he didn't endorse him, but he didn't attack him. He didn't say, no, look, I got my guy. He didn't say that. You know whom that must drive nuts? We all know. When Rubio's name comes up, again, he's not committal to the Veep. Now, maybe one day he will be. Maybe one day he will be. I don't know. What do I know? But Cruz is, he's definitely solid as a rock. DeSantis, solid as a rock. We have great, great people. Not enough. And so these guys stand out. These guys stand out. Florida is the, now I guess it's the third most populous state in the country. This state, I'm in Florida, is bristling with vigor. It's bristling with opportunities. It's bristling with people who are proud to be Floridians. Some of them recent, some of them not so recent. Proud as hell. And it's a wonderful lifestyle in Florida down here. And more people want to be part of it. But there is no denying or debating, certainly in my view, that Ron DeSantis is the greatest governor in my lifetime. Period. The greatest governor in my lifetime. There have been some great governors, but not as great as DeSantis. That is a fact. So if you're Republican, certainly if you're a constitutional conservative, you don't want to sideline somebody like DeSantis. That's not to say he plans to run. I don't know what he plans to do. Maybe he'll run in the future at some point. But a man with his talent, his experience, his accomplishments. The greatest governor, in my view, again, and many people's view down here, I can tell you that, in history, certainly in modern history, that would be a mistake. But I also get the sense with Ted Cruz, Ted is a, well, it's like a race. You know, you watch the Kentucky Derby or the Preakness or whatever, and those horses are in the stalls. He's a thoroughbred. He is a conservative thoroughbred. And he's been a fantastic senator. You know, a senator is different from a governor. A governor has to be an executive and manage and so forth, so we know all that. But this guy's a thoroughbred, and I feel like he's waiting to get out of the gate. Don't you, Mr. Producer? And when he ran against President Trump is definitely a force of nature. Nobody was going to beat him. Now, we didn't know this. Other people didn't know this until they were beaten by him. But he's force of nature. And he is. And let me tell you, I've said it till I'm blue in the face. When he goes, we are going to miss him. I don't just mean his charisma and his personality, that for sure. But his substance, his brain, his quickness to make good decisions, his principles, like in taking on Iran and Maduro and so forth and so on. This is, I'm telling you, this is a truly remarkable human being. Truly a fantastic president of the United States. People say, well, he's not the greatest necessarily. Well, if he's not, he's certainly up there. It is very hard under today's circumstances to really be a great president. With all the massive bureaucracy and the lawsuits and the activist judges and on a, and yet he is. He absolutely is. But I thought you'd want to hear what the president had to say about Ted Cruz. It was very, very complimentary. Again, I wouldn't read too much into it one way or another, except for the fact that he didn't shut it down from his perspective, did he? Yeah, I would say he's very talented. He's a very good friend of mine. I think he might do that, yeah. Okay. That's pretty good. We'll be right back.
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15: It's a pleasure to have with us John Husted. He's running for the Senate in Ohio against a radical left-winger who always pretends to be a moderate. I know him well, Sherrod Brown. I call him Sherrod Brown because, in my view, he's a complete phony. How are you, sir?
16: I'm doing great. Thanks for having me on the show.
15: You got it. So give the nation a little bit of your background, if you would.
16: Well, look, I got appointed to the Senate when J.D. Vance became vice president. So I was lieutenant governor of Ohio, and then Governor DeWine and President Trump were looking for somebody that they could agree on to be appointed to J.D.'s seat, and that was me. And so I gladly accepted the role to serve as U.S. Senator, but now I've got to run to keep mm-hmm. the seat. I'm one of the seats that are going to determine whether we keep the Senate majority or not. But look, I'm an Ohio guy, even though I was born in Detroit, Michigan. I started out life in a foster home there, was blessed to be adopted and grew up in rural Ohio and just love my state, love my country, and I'm proud to serve.
15: Mm-hmm. And this is a very, very important race because Brown is not a moderate, is he?
16: No. But he was elected in 1974. He's been in public office for 52 years. The only jobs he's ever had is an elected official and a professor, okay? And I go around Ohio, and I ask this question. I ask people, I'm like, can you name? He was in Washington for 32 years. Can you name a single thing that he did to make your life better? And it's just laughter, chuckles, blank stares. Because he's done nothing to make people's lives better.
15: And yet he runs, as I recollect, as the people's candidate for the working people. We've heard this before, as the union guy and all the rest. And he gets all their support.
5: And are you able to keep up money-wise with him?
16: We flipped some of that.
5: Oh, good.
16: We flipped some of that. We have more, you know, he lost, by the way, for your listeners, he lost 2 years ago to Bernie Moreno by 200,000 votes, but it's a different election cycle because we're in a midterm, different turnout model, much closer in this cycle. But we flipped labor unions. The Fraternal Order of Police always endorsed Sherrod Brown his entire career, endorsed me this time. Building and construction trades, several of them we flipped. We have, very interestingly, we have sheriffs and law enforcement officials. One of them who actually did a commercial for Sherrod Brown the last time, who's flipped and endorsed me this time.
5: Wow.
16: So people, they figured him out. They know it's all phony. You know, he says he cares about working people, but he voted to let China in the World Trade Organization and shipped our jobs to China. He closed 23 power plants in the state of Ohio.
5: Wow.
16: That has led, we used to be a net electricity exporter. Now we're an importer because he and the radical climate change crowd worked to close 23 power plants in Ohio. And now we have to pay higher electricity prices because of that. I could go on. He was part of the open border crowd, right? Said that Republicans were making up the crisis at the border. Of course, that led to, you know, an invasion of our country from people illegal. And then, illegal aliens, and then he did sanctuary cities and sanctuary states, all that kind of stuff, voted to support that all the time, sending your tax dollars to illegals for health care and Social Security and all those kinds of things. People in Ohio figured him out. They don't want this guy. And there's a lot of reasons, because he's done more to harm them than he's done to help them.
5: By the way, just as a side comment, you sound almost too nice to be a politician, by the way. Very nice man you sound like to me. Now, let me ask you this. Or a conservative talk radio host, for that matter. Let me ask you this. The polls show him with a bit of a lead. Is that correct? And can you catch him and defeat him, obviously, is the question.
16: So, we look at polls all the time. They're all within the margin of error. The last poll I saw had us tied with him 46-46. It's a tough election. There's no doubt, but that's okay. Like, doing important things in life should be tough. I don't expect easy things. No one's ever given me anything in life. I've had to fight for everything I've gotten, and I don't expect to do anything else other than fight hard and win because there's so much at stake. And remember, like in Ohio, this is, I'm sorry, I'm a football guy. I played college football, but this is like,
5: no, that's a big deal to me.
16: Of an away game,
5: yes,
16: huh?
5: That's a big deal to me. I'm a football, not play it, watch it. I'm a stands guy,
16: yeah.
5: But I like it.
16: Yeah, but it's you know, people are just getting back from their August vacations. They're putting their kids in school. They're focused on Friday Night Football. They're not thinking about November elections in August. And if you look at the polling data, when Bernie Moreno beat Sherrod Brown 2 years ago in a much better environment than I'm running in, he was down by anywhere from 5 to 7 points the whole summer. When J.D. Vance ran before that, he was down in the summer. You got to run the campaign. Like, this is you can't figure out at halftime who's going to win the game, particularly if the game's tied. Okay, and that's where we are right now. It's a matter who runs the. Who plays the best game in the second half? That's what September and October will be in the way to November. I'm ready for the fight. I'm energized for it. There's so much at stake. The country, freedom. Mm-hmm. I mean, the Democratic Socialists are taking over the Democratic Party. They want to seize your capital. They want to seize the means of production. They want to make you less free, and they want to take over more control of your money and your time and your treasure, and that's worth fighting for. I don't mind a tough fight.
5: And I'm reminded in what you say here, you're so right, because Reagan was behind Carter in September of 1980, and of course he slaughtered him when the race was over. Let me ask you something. Does it help you or hurt you if I endorse you?
16: I've taken endorsements from anybody who wants to endorse me.
5: Anybody?
16: Well... When particularly you look, the people who listen to your show in Ohio, they need to be motivated, because look, I'll tell you, you know, when the border invasion was occurring, people were outraged, right? When men were playing women's sports, when transgender surgeries were being done on minors, people were outraged, and they got out there and they voted for Donald Trump. And then president gets in there and he stops the invasion at the border. He starts deporting people who are here illegally. He cracks down on all of this nonsense. And then people are like, well, yeah, we fixed it. Well, it can flip right back in the other direction just as simply if we don't continue to fight the good fight.
5: Mm-hmm. All right. Well, I'm going to endorse you because I think your race is crucially important. And I know who Sherrod Brown is, and I know what he's done in the past. He is a leader of the hard left. He was like quasi-DSA before there was a DSA. If people want to help you, sir, where do they go?
16: JohnHustedForSenate.com, JohnHustedForSenate.com, and we need volunteers, money, anything that people can do. 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
5: All right, sir. Good luck. Whole country is rooting for you. We'll be right back.
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5: From ABC News, I'm Dave Packer. Commerce Secretary Howard Lutnick today with his explanation as to why trade talks with Canada collapsed.
6: We negotiated, and Canada was going to have the best trade deal in the world. And what happened was that Canada walked away. We had a deal. We shook hands. The president announced it, right? Everybody was positive. Canada made the decision for political purposes. They wanted to walk away.
5: President Trump upping the stakes with America's neighbor to the north.
7: We're going to be changing the name of Lake Ontario, effective immediately, to Lake America. That's going to take place right now as I sign the order.
5: Kathy Hochul, governor of New York, the U.S. state that borders Lake Ontario, saying, quote, "I'm speechless. It's so madly absurd." Both the death toll and the number of Americans missing are rising in Nepal following devastating flash flooding. Officials say at least 389 people have been confirmed killed. ABC's Britt Clendett is in Kathmandu, Nepal.
8: A desperate search for survivors in Nepal and Tibet after that catastrophic wall of water swept away entire villages. 90 Americans among the 1,300 people still missing. And now, new threats raising concern that more flooding and landslides could strike. With little warning, that unstoppable torrent crashing into valleys.
5: Details trickling out about the CIA chief's secret visit to Russia. ABC's Mary Bruce.
9: We are learning more about CIA Director John Ratcliffe's unusual trip to Moscow earlier this week on a massive C-17 military cargo plane. Sources tell us that Ratcliffe flew there in part to warn the Russians not to attack NATO countries. He also, we're told, brought up Iran. President Trump, though, saying Vladimir Putin has assured him he will not attack NATO territory.
5: Brian Koberger granted a new hearing in his long-shot bid to take back his guilty plea in the killing of four Idaho college students. You're listening to ABC News.
10: Here's the official forecast for tonight. Partly cloudy, some patchy overnight fog down to 70. Tomorrow, patchy fog in the morning, then mostly sunny with scattered afternoon rain and thunderstorms. Heat index will make it feel like 98. Tomorrow night, partly cloudy, 69. Sunny as we start the weekend on Saturday, 93, the expected high. Saturday night, partly cloudy, 71. Sunday, mostly sunny, scattered showers and thunderstorms, and 93. I'm Craig Allen on WGOW.
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0: Well, hello, everybody. Welcome to the Todd Stearns radio program. What an honor to have you with us today. Write down our telephone number. You will need this if you plan on calling into the program, 901-260-5926. That's 901-260-5926. We've been following the developments out of this Clancy case. Lindsay Clancy, the woman who killed her three kids, strangled them to death. They say it estimated between 4 to 5 minutes to kill each of the children. And the jury now deciding her fate. I will say this, that, again, she's confessed. It seems to me there was really no point in even having a trial at that point. You just get a firing squad together and you dispatch her to the lake of fire. But that's just me. That's just me. So we'll be following that in case they come back with a verdict anytime in this particular case. This is her attorney, Kevin Reddington. Cut number 28, please.
1: You know from looking at the objective evidence in this case, this young lady, believe me, I don't have many clients like that. This young lady did nothing wrong in her life. She was a nurse, a daughter, a wife, and a darn good mother. You can see from the objective evidence, you can see, and you'll have all the exhibits for you to look at, and you can see by looking at these photographs, which you will have in the jury room. You can see the Facebook postings. You can see what she indicates about, for example, I just randomly grabbed this one, a son, my prince, that they would have you think she killed him first, cruelly, because she didn't like him. That is repulsive.
0: Well, what I find to be repulsive, sir, is the fact that your client actually strangled her three children to death and took between, 4 to 5 minutes to strangle each child. She was no good mother. That's all you need to know about that, ladies and gentlemen. So anyway, we'll keep you updated on any developments there. 901-260-5926 is our telephone number. There is a disturbing story out of California, Monterey County, North Monterey County, the unified school district there, where they're teaching the children ethnic studies. And some of the things that the kids are being exposed to, insane stuff, critical race theory, whiteness, something called the wheel of power and privilege. To help us understand exactly what's going on, we're just delighted to have with us Ryan Staley, Director of Research at Defending Education. Ryan, good to have you with us today. Thank you for joining the radio show.
2: Yeah, thanks, Todd, for having me on. Appreciate it.
0: All right. Well, let's just jump right into all of this here. What did you guys discover was going on at North Monterey County Unified School District?
2: You know, we looked at, we had some parents share with us some information about the district. They had been on our radar before. And what we found was this ethnic studies curriculum that they just approved very recently. And when you look at the curriculum itself, what you're going to find is not just some atrocious stuff, things like critical race theory, which we had been told for years is not being taught to children in K-12 schools. If you remember years ago, anybody that said anything of that nature was considered a lunatic on the right because it's a law school thing, right? You have stuff like whiteness, which for your listening audience, kind of just to parse out the academic language, whiteness is Western culture. So you want to keep it simple in that format. And then, you know, lovely wheel of power and privilege, which is dividing kids up in a classroom based on how much privilege they have and how much power they have in society, right? So again, that is a piece of critical race theory being injected into an activity within the class. But what really struck me personally the most was the unit on Islamophobia. And why I think this is really important, not just at the school level, but it kind of paints a picture on the broader scale of what we're seeing with election stuff right now. Like, let's, jump into Michigan with the Senate candidate, Al Said. And the really disturbing part about that unit is that it's not only is it whitewashing Islamists and Islamic regimes, but it's also painting the picture that the bad guys are actually the Americans and the Western culture.
0: It's really shocking. I understand one of the unit slides actually referenced Osama bin Laden's letter to America.
2: That's correct. And that is obviously, we all understand that that's a piece of propaganda that he wrote. And what's, you know, it's one thing as a former teacher, it's one thing if you're using that and you're juxtaposing that with a different piece of literature and you're letting the kids do, you know, a bit of analysis there. But that's not what this is. This is part of a unit that is intended to present only one side of a political ideology, which is very anti-Western, anti-American.
0: How did you guys find out about all of this?
2: You know, we have some of it we are able to find ourselves, whether it's through Freedom of Information Act requests or just looking at school board documents. Other times it's parents tipping us off and sending us this information. And so it just varies. You know, we've written up over at least 50 of these different ethnic studies curriculums, mostly West Coast. And it's all the same pattern of behavior. When you peel away the layers, it's a far left political programming meant to train children to become far left street radicals.
0: Again, we're just delighted to have Ryan Staley with us, Director of Research for Defending Education. So you guys are exposing all of this. Have you reached out to the school district? And if so, what have they told you?
2: You know, we don't normally reach out to the districts themselves. We allow the journalists to do that. You know, but we have talked with locals, parents on the ground, who we mostly associate with, and they're happy that this is getting exposed. The hard part now is trying to get these school districts to pull back on these. You know, the important thing to understand for your listening audience, if they're not familiar with ethnic studies, it's often sold to parents as culture and history, but underneath that is the layers of the political program that I've already referenced. And so they do a really good job of selling this to the community. So what we're trying to help people do is bring awareness to this and then to break through that packaging they put on it that makes it sound nice.
0: Well, it seems to me that, you know, when you look at all of the very bad things that are happening in America right now, and I write about this in my new book, The Golden Age, How Trump Saved America, critical race theory, this is not the only school that's teaching critical race theory. And I don't know if they knew, something tells me they did know that teaching a generation of young people that the white kid in your classroom is responsible for everything that goes wrong in your life. Are we really surprised at what the de facto race wars and riots that are happening in major cities across the country?
2: No, in fact, you know, when I went into teaching in 2008, Derek Bell poster was on the wall of our professional development room. For those that don't know, Derek Bell was the father or the godfather of critical race theory. And so this stuff has been in graduate schools for education, et cetera, for a long time. But what we've seen as a byproduct, and we track this at our website, defendinged.org, are all the student K-12 protests that happened since January, 400 documented cases of walkouts. And this curriculum, by the way, this ethnic studies curriculum, is intended to foment more of those walkouts.
0: Wow. All right. So we've got a lot of listeners across the country. Many of them have kids in public schools. Many of them are probably wondering, okay, is this being taught in my kid's classroom? How do they find out?
2: Well, first I'd say that, you know, especially non-West Coast schools, it's probably a better chance that it's not being taught to your children in school. There are a lot of great teachers and a lot of great administrators out there who, honestly, they don't really know what this is, and they just want to go to school and teach. I would say your parents or your listeners start by asking questions. Go to the open houses. Listen to the language that's being used. And a great way to judge that is go and look at our reports on ethnic studies, because we highlight those key terms, white supremacy, whiteness, liberation, critical. I know that you and I were raised with critical thinking being problem solving skills. But this critical thinking today is a Marxist critical thinking. It's how to look at everything and see oppression and injustice everywhere.
0: Wow. What a crazy story. Ryan, we appreciate you coming on the show today and filling us in on it. Again, folks, if you'd like more information, go to defendinged.org. That's defendinged.org. Ryan, thank you for joining us today.
2: Thank you, Ty. I appreciate it.
0: All right. Ryan Staley, Director of Research at Defending Education. And again, our telephone number, 901-260-5926. That's 901-260-5926. 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
0: All right, before you buy one more shirt in a bigger size, you got to listen to me. Aren't you tired of hearing all about this peptide, that shot, another medicine, another complicated weight loss plan? It can be overwhelming. You've got the side effects to worry about, questions about long-term health, and half the time, you don't even know what to believe.
4: That's why Calitrin has stood the test of time for almost 30 years, Todd. There's no shots, no stimulants, no complicated routine. You simply take it before bed. It's got a 4.8 rating out of 5 stars for 3 decades.
0: And I'm not talking about something I read. 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
24: 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We're also honoring Michael by donating a portion of every sale to Blood Cancer United. I can't undo my past, but I can take responsibility for it and use what I've been through to help someone else. This is Chris Poe with Scenic City Golf Carts. 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
0: So just a little while ago, President Trump signing an executive order, and, you know, we're in this big tariff war right now, this trade war with Canada. President Trump just signed an executive order that renames Lake Ontario as Lake America. No, I'm not making this up. This just happened inside the Oval Office. The president says, by the authority vested in me as president of the As president, by the Constitution and the laws of the United States of America, it is hereby ordered. And then he goes on and says that the United States is the greatest protector of the Great Lakes, including the body of water currently known as Lake Ontario. He says, without the security and investment provided by the U.S., this fresh water system would not be open for shipping, recreation, and responsible use to the same extent as it is today. And so, you know, we're going to go to war with Canada, right? It says, can you see it? It's just right there. Shots will be fired. Wow. All right. There you have it, ladies and gentlemen. The president also suggesting that he may rename one of the oceans. So, no, I am not making this up. Unbelievable. So there you go. Well done, Mr. President. Well done, sir. Oh, by the way, Lindsey Clancy's attorney is now out there talking to reporters outside of the courthouse, saying that she is a marvelous person who is very concerned about women's rights. So the attorney just gave it away. He gave away what this is really all about. This is nothing about strangling the children. This is all about turning her into some sort of a martyr for the feminist movement. They said they're trying to make this case about women's rights and distract you from the fact that three children were strangled to death. As a matter of fact, one very well-known feminist lawyer actually went out there and said, you know what? I got three kids. I mean, you know, what was she supposed to do? Well, here's a thought, not strangle the kids. Are you really surprised, though? I mean, a lot of people are genuinely surprised that thousands of women across the nation are defending this woman and suggesting that she is the victim. And in doing so, they're basically saying that, well, the children had it coming, is what these women are saying. But are you really surprised? Because we live in a nation where a very large number of people believe it's okay to kill your baby now on the day of its birth. As a matter of fact, in Massachusetts, the female governor, that they had a huge room full of women celebrating and cheering as she signed a couple of weeks ago, saying that it was okay to kill your children on the day of the child's birth. To give you an example of how the law works, let's just say you're giving birth and we'll say it's a breech birth. All right. So you see a big toe, right? You see the little baby's big toe. You still at that moment, if you don't like how the big toe looks, you can abort your child in Massachusetts. That's the evil we're talking about here. And nobody likes to talk about that, especially in conservative media. I remember over at Fox, you know, they don't talk a lot about the pro-life movement at Fox because they feel that is too controversial. No, I'm just telling you, I was there. I heard it with my own ears. That's how they operate over there. I'm just saying. 901-260-5926, our telephone number. That's 901-260-5926. I want to play some audio. I want to go back to this kindergarten teacher for just a moment. Because this is a big deal. And again, I don't think this is parody. I went on the woman's TikTok page, and it was, you don't know if she's yanking your chain or not. But again, this is a kindergarten teacher who says that half of her class wants to be a different gender. A kindergarten teacher, cut 25.
8: So I'm a kindergarten teacher, and today was a really good day. I sat my class down and I said, show of hands, who wishes that they were born a different gender? And I would say about half of the kids raised their hands. So for the kids that didn't raise their hands, I said, okay, you guys are gonna have to go sit on the floor in the corner of the classroom over there and just be quiet. And so then what I did was I had everybody come up to the board and write what name they want to be called. And I said, it has to be another name other than what you were already called. So, like, if the name Bob is on your birth certificate, you can't write Bob on the board. Like, you have to be given a new name. So I had one kid come up and write Cookie. And I said, okay, Cookie, what are your pronouns? Cookie was pretty confused. And I said, do you want to be called she, he, they, zee, zer? And Cookie said, zer. And I said, okay, listen up, class. Cookie just picked Zer's pronouns. Everybody gives Zer a round of applause. And then everybody gave Zer a round of applause. Just really, like, showed me how important it is that we give youth the opportunity to identify themselves like this. And soon I plan on going to the school board and asking them to let me have legal name and gender changes in my classroom every Friday. So hopefully that goes well. But yeah, I just wanted to share.
0: By the way, Dylan, I actually have a chapter in the book about this. It's chapter 16 in the Golden Age. Hold on. It's called the chapter title, Jimmy Lee Ledbetter is Dating a Rhubarb.
14: Yes.
0: And in this chapter, sorry, I'm getting, here we go. It was quite the scandal when Janice Ledbetter, whoa, pardon me, hold on, there we go. It was quite the scandal when Janice Ledbetter announced during Wednesday night prayer meeting down at the First Baptist Church of Woolly Booger that her nephew, Jimmy Lee, was in need of intercessory prayer. I was unable to attend the prayer meeting, but as I heard it, Jimmy Lee had taken up with a drum circle in Asheville, North Carolina. They're mighty liberal in that part of the state. They drink their tea without sugar and without ice, and the diners serve something called barbecue tofu. Anyway, Miss Janos was all worked up because it seems not only had Jimmy Lee been banging the bongos, but he'd also become a certified tree hugger. And as the story in the chapter goes on, he was literally making out with a tree. Jimmy Lee himself identified as a rhubarb. It's a moving chapter in the Golden Age, how Trump saved America. Anyway, I bet that guy went to that kindergarten teacher's class. That's what I'm thinking. We'll be right back, everybody.

0: Gainesville, Georgia, WDUN, our great affiliate there. Doug, what's on your mind, Doug?
1: Todd, you know, I love you, and I've called you. We've talked a number of times. You are doing such an excellent job. Rush is looking down at you just like Dolly's looking down at us all with blessed eyes, but that isn't why I called. I'm strictly anti-abortion, and I think abortion is killing, but if you really want to get these people, if you want to poke them in the ribs, say, you know what? Maybe I agree with you. I think abortion is good under certain circumstances. And then you pause and then say, as long as it's a black person or a woman, and then shut up, and they'll go berserk because they're going to have to admit it's murder. But I just like to get them mad at us.
0: Well, yeah, no, well, that's one way to do it, Doug. No doubt about it. That would get them riled up. But again, under the Massachusetts law, they allow abortions up to birth. Planned Parenthood, and this is something else that really aggravates the left, is when you remind them that Planned Parenthood was actually created to kill unborn black babies. I mean, that was the whole point of it with Margaret Sanger, and maybe that's a conversation for another day. But Doug, it's a great point you raise, and thank you, sir, for those kind words. I want to go right away to our Patriot Mobile Newsmaker line and say hello to our good friend Kyle Campbell, host of the Politically Basic podcast. Kyle, we've been following the jury deliberations, the closing arguments wrapped up with Lindsey Clancy just a little while ago. And it does seem as though that her attorney is now trying to portray her as some sort of a martyr for the feminist movement. What is your take on what we've been seeing happen in that trial?
2: Well, hi, Todd. Good to see you and always good to be with you. I am absorbing every minute of this and was watching all morning. Really, really interesting to hear closing arguments. I think the defense actually did the worst job they've done throughout this trial in those closing arguments. And the prosecution really tied a nice, neat little bow on top of this. The thing that I plucked out from Kevin Reddington, the lead defense attorney, when he was giving those closing arguments was exactly this point that you are making, is that he said Lindsey Clancy was a nurse. She was a daughter, a wife, and he said a darn good mother. And I think that in his attempts to make this jury sympathetic toward her, he actually did a great deal of damage to their case in highlighting her as any type of good mother and eliciting every single one of those 12 jurors' feelings about what a mom should be, a caretaker, a protector, a provider. And she was the opposite. And I think that he unwittingly drew that comparison, and that really is going to aid the jurors in coming to their conclusion here. I don't think it's going to go well for Lindsey Clancy, and I don't think that it should. You know, we're talking about the legality of this and what justification she could have possibly had for committing this triple murder. And that's what it was. And I just don't think the defense closed that gap by any stretch of the imagination.
0: The argument coming from the mob that's outside the courtroom there is that, well, the father of the children bears responsibility here. They're trying to cast blame on the father. Ultimately, she's the one that killed the kids. The father was sent out. So clearly it looked like this was a premeditated thing. So she sent him on an errand. And even if he did, okay, that's fine. You know what? Those people, if they have any sort of role in this, well, let's hold them accountable. But that still does not dismiss the fact that this woman killed her own children. They say, according to the prosecution, took 4 to 5 minutes to kill each child. There needs to be a punishment here.
2: 100% right. And when you're talking about the legal case here, you've got to rest on evidentiary support. And none of the evidence supported that. She never mentioned he wasn't supporting her as a husband or he was an absent father. And regardless of all that, at the end of the day, Todd, you know, this is a case about where you have to be mentally and psychologically to get you off the hook for, you know, serving a sentence for triple murder as a sane person. again, let's say, you know, Patrick Clancy was a terrible father and a horrible husband. I don't think that's the case, but let's go there for a second. Does it excuse her behavior? No. And so this mob, as you call them, and I think you're right to call them that, they've picked up on this, like, poor women, we don't have enough support. And you know what? Maybe that's true. Being a woman is tough, and being a mom in 2026 is really hard. Once again, we're not traversing that Grand Canyon-sized gap of my life's stressful, it's hard, I have three kids, you know, I don't feel well all the time, I'm going to send my husband away and systematically strangle each one of them one at a time. Absolutely, in no universe is that going to make sense to a jury. So, but it does bring up this real concern about how women, and I'm gonna go ahead and say most of them are probably left-leaning women, are trying to justify killing babies in or outside of the womb today. It's a really scary thing, Todd, and I think we need to spend some concerted time, you know, messaging against this.
0: Yeah. Kyle Campbell, joining us, host of the great podcast Politically Basic. Kyle, the elections coming up, midterms, everybody's getting geared up for this, whatever this midterm convention is, which, by the way, has caused a lot of consternation. Apparently, Republican lawmakers are balking at the price tag. There's just been a lot of disorganization surrounding it. Do you think that's going to move the needle at all as we head into the final stretch here?
2: I do think so. You know, Donald Trump doesn't do anything small potato style. He likes to go big. He likes to get the energy high. So I think they are going to spend some money here. You know, the RNC particularly has definitely out-fundraised the DNC by multitudes. So they have the money in the bank, and they have really been campaigning this entire 2 years leading up to midterms. They've been smart about that and taking opportunities to continue putting Donald Trump and J.D. Vance as well front and center, keep the campaigning going, keep the rallying going. I actually think this is going to be a blast. You know, he's doing the Freedom 250 IndyCar race in D.C. He had the motocross bikes doing flips over the UFC cage on the White House lawn. This is the year of these big, splashy events, hyper-patriotic, getting people energized to save the republic. I am guessing it's going to get people excited to go out and vote, and I hope that happens. I hope they can get it together.
0: Do you think that's the right move, though? Because I think the White House is now seeing that if they're going to be successful, they're going to have to make the midterms really about Donald Trump and not necessarily what the Republicans have not done in Congress so far.
2: You know, it's an interesting sort of headbutting here going on. Donald Trump's endorsements have been good as gold recently. His polling with different demographics has really been up and down. The economy is still not rebounded to the place where he promised it would. Even though a lot of good has come out of this conflict with Iran, it doesn't exactly land with everyone. They can't quite see it. We're seeing immediate results, and he's got a lot of work to do. So you're exactly right. He can't be seen as coming out and just dumping piles of cash on a big party, Texas style. He's got to be sensitive to what voters need to hear from him, and they need to have their confidence reinstilled that those promises that won him the executive office in 24 are going to carry them through and pass this midterm. I'm hoping he'll do it, but it's yet to be seen.
0: All right, Kyle, how are things going there in California? I know Steve Hilton has been working. Got to give the guy credit. He is really working hard for this election cycle.
2: I've never seen anything like it. I just had him on Politically Basic for the third time. He's going from media interview to rally to dinners in people's homes. He's exposing this fraud, exposing what Rob and Mia Bonta are doing to just absolutely strip taxpayers of their hard-earned money. He's exposing Javier Becerra in this real scandal, this migrant center, and what's happened with all of these hundreds of thousands of missing children. I truly have never seen a candidate work so hard, and the polling is reflecting that. Javier Becerra is losing his lead and Steve is catching up, and that undecided bank of voters is growing. So it's actually getting really thrilling as we come to November 3rd. But I'm all in for Steve. He is just a wonderful human, start to finish, loves the state, and we would love to see him have the opportunity to make it golden again.
0: I love to hear that. All right. Well, Kyle, always good seeing you. Folks, be sure to follow Kyle on Instagram and TikTok at Politically Basic. That's at Politically Basic, and Instagram being Kyle Campbell. Kyle, always good to see you.
2: You as well, sir. Hope to see you soon. Hey, I've got to get you on the show soon. Come on Politically Basic, please.
0: Yes. No, we got to talk about the book. It's going gangbusters. So, all right, we're definitely going to make that happen. I'm good at asking the questions. I don't know if I'm good at answering the questions.
2: Well, we can battle it out on the show.
0: That's great. All right. Thanks a lot, Kyle.
2: Appreciate you.
0: All right. Likewise. You know, we're going to have to, that would be a lot of fun. We did Mary Walter's podcast earlier this week, and Mary was a lot of fun. And, what's really interesting is that she lets her followers ask questions. And so you never know what's going to happen. And we just had an absolute blast. By the way, we have a link to that over on our YouTube channel. So be sure to go check out our interview we did with Mary Walter. And again, be sure to check out our book as well, ladies and gentlemen, The Golden Age, How Trump Saved America, available at your local Barnes and Noble, at your local bookstore, or you can order a copy on Amazon. 901-260-5926. 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

0: So the kids are not comparing lunches. By the way, 10 million video views on this. That's a big deal. The New York Post covering the controversy. The mom named Ashley. Another mom writing into Ashley saying, I don't think you can really control what everyone else packs in their lunch. I mean, what are you supposed to do? Basically have a socialist. I mean, this is like socialism in the lunchroom, right? Where, and that's the whole point of being in. This is why lunch in the grade school and middle school years are so vitally important. Because if your mom packs a killer lunch, then you're going to be like the darling of the cafe gymnatorium, right? So because, you know, kids are going to want to, you know, trade something, you know, oh, wow, your mom packed you a meatloaf sandwich.
1: This is actually what happened in school, like every day, right? I mean, if you got the chocolate milk and someone else had the strawberry milk, like, you know, people are trading up for the chocolate milks in middle school every single day.
0: I never could drink the strawberry milk.
1: I couldn't either. That's why it's, you know.
0: I've always felt somebody bled. Right? Why is there blood in my chocolate?
1: It's processed, too. It's right? Not the best.
0: No, no. Quality. It's hard to go down there.
1: It's hard.
0: Even the Yoo-hoos.
1: Oh, no. Yeah.
0: Mom group chat beefs, be they over sweets or A-list social events, are no laughing matter. Ashley Tisdale of High School Musical fame is now a married mom of two. And she says it can be really hard out there, that her kids were actually barred from a group because of, I don't know, something she said. So anyway, Oreo Gate is what they're calling it. And a lot of moms said, you have no right to tell other moms what to pack in the lunches. I agree with that. And the whole point is you want to have the best lunch possible. What are you supposed to do? Replace the Oreo cookies with, celery stalks?
1: I guess so. This is what they want you to do. This is like socialism for Karen. Like, this is like Karen's socialism.
0: I will say this. We had this conversation during Mary Walter's podcast. We were talking about, I don't know why Oreos came up. It had nothing to do with the story we just talked about. But we were talking about how double stuff Oreos are now basically what the normal Oreo used to be. And if you really want to get a double stuff Oreo, you got to buy the mega stuff.
1: Yes.
0: Right?
1: Yes, it is. Because the normal Oreos don't have any cream. Well, they
0: There's
1: do.
0: Nothing. It's like a, you know, it's not even a schmear.
1: No, but we've become so Americanized that the normal Oreos have always been that size. But since they released the double stuff and now the mega stuff, I think there's an actual ultra mega stuff now, which is like, don't even go for the chocolate anymore. You just have a cream cookie at that point.
0: I tried to tell a joke once. I was speaking at a men's conference, and there were these two guys that were like, you know, bodybuilder types on either side of me, and I was in the middle. And I said I felt like a vanilla mega stuff Oreo. Yeah. Nobody got the joke.
1: Wow.
0: I'm like, lame. That's really sad.
1: Yeah.
0: But then somebody did. No. Somebody did. Like, it took them a minute to figure it out, and there was like this big guffaw out there. We see what you did there, Starnes. You're the mega stuff.
1: Thank you.
0: Thank you. Yes. I appreciate that. It is what it is. So anyway, moms, would you do that? Would you say, you know what? You're right. We just want to protect little Sally and her sensibilities. Years ago, I would, when I was at Fox News Channel, they farmed me out to the local Fox 5 affiliate in New York City, which we owned at the time at Fox. And they knew I lived in Brooklyn, and they thought it would be fun for me to do like a weekly segment on the local Fox channel about what it's like being a Southerner living in Brooklyn. And so we did these funny little bits. And one of them actually involved a group of moms that had started a petition drive. They wanted to ban the ice cream truck from the park. And they said the reason why is every time they rang the bell, the children wanted ice cream. And these moms did not want their kids eating ice cream. And instead, they wanted them to eat like kale chips. So anyway, I'm all story. And I said, you know, back in the South, if you didn't want your kid to eat ice cream, you said no. Mommy, can I have some ice cream? No. Why? Because I said so. Okay. And that's how we, you know, we did things in the South. So anyway, I thought it would be fun to just kind of eat a thing, a mouthful of, you know, have like just a whole handful of kale chips on air. And I did it. We were live on air and I said, oh, I had to spit it out on air. I said, oh my God, this tastes like cat litter. And then I tossed it back to the news desk.
1: You'd much rather have ice cream.
0: It took me forever. Yes. I'm like, just give me a tub of whatever you're selling, pal. I got to get this taste out of my mouth. All right. We've got to scoot out of here. Folks, it's been a great day. Get a copy of The Golden Age. You're going to love it. I'm telling you, you're really going to love this book. ToddStearns.com. We have some great stories posted as well. Get out there. Be good tomorrow. We'll see you tomorrow. Open Line Friday, America.
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0: For more than 50 years, the Second Amendment Foundation has fought for your gun rights in court, educated the public in one landmark victories, including McDonald v. Chicago, securing Second Amendment freedoms at the state level. But the fight is far from over. SAF is the only organization with two cases before the Supreme Court this fall challenging so-called assault weapons bans. Stand with the organization with over 55 lawsuits challenging unconstitutional gun laws nationwide. Join the fight today at
4: the cookie jerk.

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3: From ABC News, I'm Dave Packer. President Trump's latest move in his trade war tit-for-tat with Canada, renaming one of the Great Lakes.
4: We negotiated, and Canada was going to have the best trade deal in the world. And what happened was that Canada walked away. We had a deal. We shook hands. The president announced it, right? Everybody was positive. Canada made the decision for political purposes. They wanted to walk away.
3: That's Howard Lutnick with the administration. Now, both the death toll and the number of Americans missing are rising in Nepal following devastating flash flooding. Officials say at least 389 people have been confirmed killed. More than 1,300 are missing, and of those, 90 are Americans. ABC's Britt Klenitz in Kathmandu.
5: The hospital's now treating victims of this deadly disaster. The urgent recovery complicated by mountains of mud and debris as the search for dozens of Americans goes through the night here. The U.S. is sending a disaster response advisor plus $500,000 in aid.
3: The FBI says it's uncovered a sweeping cyber espionage campaign that targeted some of America's most sensitive institutions. Officials say a Chinese hacking group hit government agencies, hospitals, power companies, and even defense contractors. Severe downpours in the east leading to the cancellation of over 1,300 flights today and more than 7,600 delays. The last hour has saw ground stops at Washington Reagan, New York's JFK, and LaGuardia. And a cargo plane catching fire as it landed at Los Angeles International Airport on Wednesday night.
6: You do have a small fire on your left main gear. We're now getting water on it.
3: Controllers on ATC.net, DHL, and the FAA say that the brakes on the Boeing 737 malfunctioned and the tires popped upon landing. Now, this is the latest of several aircraft tire incidents. We had five in Chicago alone recently. 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
7: Here's the official forecast for tonight. Partly cloudy, some patchy overnight fog down to 70. Tomorrow, patchy fog in the morning, then mostly sunny with scattered afternoon rain and thunderstorms. Heat index will make it feel like 98. Tomorrow night, partly cloudy, 69. Sunny as we start the weekend on Saturday, 93, the expected high. Saturday night, partly cloudy, 71. Sunday, mostly sunny, scattered showers and thunderstorms, and 93. I'm Craig Allen on WGOW.
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0: I'm John Batchelor. I welcome Anatole Levin, the director of the Eurasia Project at the Quincy Institute for Responsible Statecraft, writing most recently about the wars in Ukraine, the wars in Iran, the wars throughout the Mediterranean basin and across Eurasia, and what is to be done. Anatole appeals in The Nation magazine to the people who read The Nation magazine. The left, it can be called classically, the progressives, also the Democratic Party most of the time. And the thinking here, of course, is that we're in a war fever that looks very dangerously escalating. Right now, we have mysteries that we cannot solve. So is anyone here in the United States concerned with the apparent loss of control by the Trump administration to the narrative and the very keen observation by many that the Trump administration is not trustworthy? Therefore, how do you come to the peace table with an untrustworthy adversary? Anatole, a very good evening to you. There's nothing about the left or the progressives or the Democratic Party, in my experience, dating back to the Vietnam War, that is interested in warfare. It was always associated with anti-war. Certainly, I was most taken a hold of in my youth by those who protested the Vietnam War with good cause. And they rose up and pushed back against the Johnson administration that escalated the war, the Nixon administration that prosecuted the war. Is that a different left that we have today, that it wouldn't step forward and oppose the wars in Eurasia? Good day to you.
1: Hello, John. Well, I mean, the Democratic establishment in many ways, you know, spent the next two generations living down its opposition to Vietnam, for which, of course, it had been so much attacked by the Republicans. It was given the slur of being, you know, soft on defense. But also, I mean, the very depressing thing is that one sees so many of the people who in the 1960s and early 70s opposed the Vietnam War within the Democratic Party as young people, John Kerry, of course, who served in Vietnam very bravely, but also people like Hillary Clinton, who, once they had joined the establishment, somehow forgot all that. And of course, you know, they would say with the best of motives, perhaps, committed themselves to a whole series of what turned out to be disastrous military operations. Now, they would say, of course, that these military operations like Iraq or Libya were quite different from Vietnam. But one should remember that, of course, if you go back and read the justifications, the public justifications for intervention in Vietnam by the Johnson administration, they were also full of language about defending and spreading democracy and freedom and peace, which, of course, after a few years of the Vietnam War and incidents like My Lai and, of course, the massive bombing of civilians, came to seem like a terribly bad joke. However, I mean, the Trump administration with the war on Iran and Israel with the war in Gaza with U.S. backing have now carried this, you know, militarism against demonized enemies so far that we can hope, perhaps, that this will lead to a serious rethinking in the Democratic Party. I mean, there really has to be if they are to oppose and if America is to refrain from, you know, what has become a more and more and more disastrous approach to international affairs. Of course, Trump and Netanyahu are responsible for this war on Iran, but we should not forget that a large part of the Democratic Party did everything possible to try to block President Obama's nuclear deal with Iran. And of course, after Trump tore that up when the Biden administration took power in 2021, instead of simply returning to the JCPOA, they tried to drive a harder bargain with the Iranians, which of course failed. And was, I mean, inherently, shall we say, a little odd, because you mentioned that the United States under Trump can no longer be trusted. But, you know, the Democratic Party, whose President Obama had, you know, crafted and signed the JCPOA, should, one would have thought, just have returned to it without further conditions. But they didn't. And, you know, many years ago, I remember a senior staffer on the Senate Foreign Relations Committee telling European ambassadors that if you allowed an Iranian civil nuclear program, you would have to worry that one day you would wake up and find that Iran had fired a nuclear missile into Jerusalem, which, I mean, apart from the fact that, you know, the Iranian regime are not going to set out to destroy their own civilization. Of course, he probably did not know that Jerusalem is a sacred city for Muslims and is the last place that an Iranian regime would destroy. Well, this guy was the senior Democrat staffer on the Senate Foreign Relations Committee, indistinguishable from his Republican opponents on this score.
0: A further concern from your piece in the Nation magazine is the threat of escalation. I don't mention it theoretically. We have a headline in the London Times right now. Russia threatens to hit British targets in revenge for Kyiv's support. Subhead: government claims it will hold Britain responsible for the use of UK Storm Shadow long-range cruise missiles to hit targets inside Russia. I mention this because there is also a rumor widely spread, so it comes to nothing but gossip, however, that Mr. Ratcliffe's sudden embassy to Moscow in a C-17, a meeting with someone in the apparatus, not Mr. Putin, I'm told, and then returned to the U.S., had to do with the possibility, the threat, the rumor, the gossip, the headline that Russia intends to attack a NATO nation to see what happens in response. In other words, does it trigger five or not? I don't know if it's Britain we're talking about, or I was also told the Baltic states or the Nordic states. That's an escalation that I can't game out. I don't at this point acknowledge it, but there are so many turns in the road. Is that motive enough for the Democrats to get moving on this?
1: Well, no, it seems not. I mean, their response to all this has simply been to increase their rhetoric against Russia. The CIA has reported that it has no information to suggest that Russia is planning an attack on the Baltic states. And indeed, at this particular moment, there is no reason to do so. That would also risk triggering a land war, which would be disastrous for Russia. Apart from anything else, NATO is in a position, if Russia attacks the Baltic states, to cut off and seize, to isolate, besiege, and take the Russian exclave of Kaliningrad, yes, which no sane Russian ruler is going to risk, because the loss of Kaliningrad would be a humiliation so shattering that it really would endanger the Putin regime. But as far as Britain is concerned, well, you do have to ask yourself this. However unjust the war, a war in which America was engaged, supposing the Russians gave missiles to Iran with Russian targeting, satellite intelligence targeting, and the Iranians use these missiles to fire into the United States, including at Washington, D.C. Would anyone in the United States consider that Russia here was acting as a neutral power, and that there should not be massive American retaliation against Russia. Of course they wouldn't. Well, it's the same thing this way around. I mean, British missiles are now striking Moscow. I mean, they are. There have even been. I mean, just think about this. There have been suggestions that the Ukrainians might use them to strike the launchers of Russian ballistic missiles. Now, it is quite true, of course, that Russia is using these ballistic missiles to strike Ukraine, just as America is using ballistic missiles to strike Iran. But the thought, just think back to the Cold War, the thought that you are going to use NATO missiles to attack the launching sites of Russian ballistic missiles, and that you are reckoning that there won't be a Russian retaliation. I mean, this is insanity.
0: Super El Niños come from very warm water in the Pacific Ocean. Right now, off San Diego, I hear they're recording a sea surface temperature of 79 degrees. That's why I like having a reliable radio around that does a lot more than give me the time of day. 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

0: I'm John Betts with my good colleague Anatole Levin, who directs the Eurasia program at the Quincy Institute for Responsible Statecraft. He also helps me understand Mother Britain and its politics of the moment. It is a pleasure to read Where I Came From, as many centuries ago, where my forebear, Mr. Batchelor, Richard Batchelor, came from. But to know that Buckinghamshire in the 17th century is not to know Buckinghamshire or anything else in Britain in the 21st century. So, Anatole, there is a new prime minister in town. It's not the same as the old prime minister. This is a man who's deft at mixing with the people he represents. That's a Lord Mayor of Manchester. He's very good at it. I understand they have two good football teams, too, and he attended the games. But here he is in Kiev, having told us he's a domestic concentration prime minister. He travels to Kiev, as far as I can tell, well-received, open-handed, delivering product and support for Ukraine at the right time. What is your measure of Mr. Burnham? All of a sudden, he's expanded into being a man for all seasons.
1: Well, I mean, every British prime minister is captured, whether by his own hereditary consciousness or by the blob in London, to feel that he has to play a great role on the world stage. I mean, it's a bit like the United States. Every president from both parties comes to power saying that it's some version of it's the economy, stupid, as Clinton said, and we must, you know, really concentrate on domestic affairs and strengthening America at home. And what happens? War after war after war. Abroad, partly because it seems, and it is incredible how they do this again and again. When they launch these wars, it always seems to be easy. America has so much military power, as once again a leading Democrat thinker said years ago, America is so powerful that if it really wants to do anything in the world, it can do so. And that was already, you know, after America was deep in the debacle of Iraq. I mean, the British establishment is just the same. It's just it's more pathetic because Britain is obviously, you know, much weaker, and the idea of Britain playing a big role is nonsense. But, I mean, the thing that Burnham needs to think about is, obviously, I mean, in the longer run, how is he going to find the money to fulfill his domestic reform program and to do what the military and the security establishment want, which is spend tens of billions more pounds on the military. But secondly, if as a result of British missiles hitting Moscow, you know, as Russians have warned me, I mean, maybe Putin will be sufficiently cautious not to retaliate against Britain. But if there is an accident, not deliberate, but as we saw with the first day of the American bombardment of Iran, a missile goes astray or is mistargeted, hits a school, kills a couple of hundred Russian children. Russia will attack. It will attack. There will be a retaliation against Britain. And at that point, Burnham's entire domestic program goes down the sink and is replaced by nothing except security concerns and war.
0: My measure of Mr. Burnham also is that he's learning very quickly. And I'm going to presume that he's learned the lesson that you just gave, that you're risking catastrophe. Is your measure that he sees that? We have a minute. I can't tell from the headlines.
1: I don't think so, John. I mean, the point is, you know, these British politicians from Manchester or wherever, or even, I mean, actually from London, who do they listen to on foreign and security affairs? A British establishment, which in the past on the subject of Israel, not so much now, but still on the subject of Russia, are totally, totally monolithically, in my view, crazy. And he's not going to get any advice from anybody else, because the entire establishment, the think tank world, the media are on the same page about this. So even if he wanted to do something different, where is he going to find the advice to do so? So no, I mean, I think that through sheer misinformation being given to him about you know, Russia's threat to, right. to Britain. He is actually going to risk his entire domestic program and position in history.
0: Anatole Levin, I'm John Batchelor.

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1: I'm the leader of a cosmetology group for my after-school program, and I teach young girls different skills on how to do hair and how to help other people. And it's not just about hair, it's just about confidence.
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3: Absolutely. I can tell that she's a good communicator. 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
1: I'm John Batchelor. I welcome Peter Husey, my guide on deterrence, which means strategic weapons, which means nuclear bombs. Peter is a fellow at the National Institute of Deterrence Studies, as well as a member of the Gold Institute of International Strategy, reporting now on a way to understand dueling headlines, one in London, one in New York. I begin with New York. CIA chief's surprise Moscow trip was to warn Russia not to attack NATO. Subhead: warning comes after new U.S. intelligence assessments indicated Russian president could launch a limited assault. Moving now to London. London Times, front page. Russia threatens to hit British targets in revenge for Kiev's support. Subhead: government claims it will hold Britain responsible for the use of U.K. Storm Shadow long-range cruise missiles to hit targets inside Russia. Peter, a very good evening to you. In studying deterrence, it helps to have specifics. We have them right now. Deterrence has a mission. It has been successful, to my knowledge, since 1945, the only time atomic weapons were used in anger. To your measure right now, is deterrence successful today, right now, from the threats that I just read about in headlines that may or may not be accurate, but they're certainly intimidating? Good evening to you, Peter.
2: Good evening, John, and thank you for asking me to come and talk with you today. Deterrence is working because the bombs haven't started flying, but this is a very, well, you don't know, because you don't know what's in Putin's mind and you don't know how reckless he will go. We do know that about a year ago, the Financial Times of London said that Putin had secretly changed the threshold over which he would use nuclear weapons, meaning he would use them sooner or quicker than otherwise. And we know that the documents quoted from the Russian internal documents. So that is very worrisome, John. But deterrence is not static. You constantly have to improve it. And part of our problem is that, as you know, for well on a number of decades, we did not improve or sustain our deterrent. And now we're catching up and trying to do everything simultaneously, from our missiles and subs, bombers, our command and control, and our warheads. We're doing it all of this together at the same time. And we're hoping that, given Russia's own modernization of its nuclear deterrent, which has gone gangbusters, and then China, that we don't get caught behind the eight ball.
1: We're told the enemy, the Pentagon right now, is undergoing a strategic review of the nuclear forces. And that there will be results from that, either to do with upgrading or redeploying, or perhaps conversations about treaty organizations that now no longer exist. But the other side of it, I learned from you, is that there is a sizable and articulate voice that says deterrence is no longer needed or doesn't work, and that we don't need nuclear weapons at all. You point to the movie Oppenheimer, the movie Dynamite, other concerns that saying that nuclear weapons have failed us? Is that their allegation?
2: Their allegation is that in the absence of abolition, which they favor, why not just simply discard nuclear deterrence and no longer rely on it? Their theory is that if deterrence breaks down and a small number of nuclear weapons are used in an attack, it'll eventually go very quickly to all-out nuclear war and what they call Armageddon, and that will produce nuclear winter, and we'll all die. So they're basically saying jettison it, and that it is not worth relying on it, or it's not good to rely on it for now or in the indefinite future. They don't have anything to substitute for it, unfortunately. That's the real downside, is that if you think you can fight a nuclear enemy with just conventional war, that's a losing proposition. And I say that because every war game that I know of that the Pentagon has exercised that tries to deal with nuclear attack through just conventional means is we lose every time. Okay. One general told me, he said, everything goes tilt. None of their assumptions hold as to the benefits of having a very strong conventional force. It doesn't hold. And strat commanders have told me that. So their alternative doesn't work. And what we have now has worked, but it needs to be strengthened. There are three options. Modernize what you have and hope that works. Modernize and add to what you have and strategic systems, which we could do and do relatively quickly. The third one, which is the biggie, do we add to our theater nuclear systems, which we got rid of 90-some-odd% back in 1991? And that is under debate in Congress. It's money is in the budget. As you know, the foreign affairs lady, Ms. Dumbacker, said that that will interfere with strategic systems and cost too much. The entire Sea Launch cruise missile program is over 10 years, will cost about $1 billion a year. It's not going to have hardly any impact on either other nuclear or conventional forces. And the problem is we need it now, and it may take a number of years to bring it on, but that's designed exactly to deter and stop Mr. Putin from engaging in using nuclear weapons in an attack on NATO countries.
1: I want to ask about some terms of art you use in deterrence studies that are important to understand the scale of a nuclear war.
2: Yeah.
1: What is counterforce? What is countervalue? What is MAD, mutually assured destruction?
2: Okay. The use of the word mutual assured destruction is appropriately named MAD, is that any nuclear exchange would result in all-out nuclear war, and we'd all die, and we mutually kill each other. And John Kennedy came into office and said, that doesn't sound very credible, because you're saying that if someone commits aggression in Latvia or Poland, that you're going to launch everything you have at the other guy that's nuclear and commit suicide because your option is to surrender. And those are the two. And he said, no, I want what he called flexible response, which gets to your counterforce point. Counterforce simply means I'm going to take out the weapons the guy uses to commit aggression. And if I can destroy most of them, he can't use them. And if he can't use them, he won't be able to continue his aggression. That is counterforce. It goes after the leadership, the security forces that keep a guy like Putin or Brezhnev or Khrushchev in power, and the military capability they use to commit aggression. That's one. Countervalue is very simple. It's cities. Maybe some, and the question is, boy, if I just wipe out St. Petersburg, Moscow, and that's all I need, and that'll get them so upset that they'll back down just like we would if they hit New York and Chicago. The argument I have is twofold. One, the cities aren't launching missiles at us. So why are we going to incinerate 10 million people in Moscow who have got nothing to do with a Soviet or now Russian attack? That's number one. Number two, it's against international law, for God's sakes, against ethics to do it, and it's not effective. The whole point of taking out the other guy's weapons is so we can't fight anymore. Now, why do you think Moscow wouldn't be deterred, but if we took out Moscow or St. Petersburg? Remember, the Black Book of Communism says these guys killed 120 million of their own people to secure power and maintain and sustain power. These are not people they killed in a war against, let's say, El Salvador. These are people they killed inside their own country to gain and sustain power. They don't care about their people. What they care about are the weapons that allow them to commit aggression and the security forces which they have that keep them in power. That's what you go after. That's counterforce. Cities are innocent. That's countervalue.
1: The plot of Failsafe, early 1960s, Henry Fonda is the president.
2: Yes.
1: A flight of B-52 go to their Failsafe point, and one of them, they all get the go number because it's given to them, but it's an accident. And they're all recalled except one B-52 that keeps on, its target is Moscow, 2 20-megaton bombs. The president and his aides give as much information as they can to the Soviets to stop this bomber, but it gets through. They can't recall it. It's going to destroy Moscow. The ambassador from the United States to Moscow is on the line with the president. He's told to leave the phone off the hook because when there's a strong whining sound, that means Moscow's destroyed and the phone is melted. All right. The president decides to put a B-58 and a friend of his is an Air Force general over New York. And when the Moscow whine comes through, that man is to drop 220 megaton bombs on New York City, Manhattan, bang. That's the end of the movie. That is meant to be a grotesque version of counter value. Is that correct, Peter?
2: Yes. Yep.
1: Is it credible?
2: My view is that if you need to do that to avoid what you and I have called mutual assured destruction, yeah, I can understand a precedent, however gross and that is. What's your alternative? Say sorry? And what's the what's a Russian general secretary at that time in the USSR? The pressure on that person to retaliate would be enormous. So I understand the point made by the movie. It is pretty ghastly if that's what it came down to. But I think, John, that that's not inaccurate about for the time. We're not facing that today.
1: All right. You mentioned Aaron Drumbacher's piece in Foreign Affairs, which I recommend to everyone. It's the argument about not needing more nuclear weapons, maybe not needing any, but certainly not needing more. The question is, if a retaliatory strike by the United States is designed to defeat an adversary, is that an answer to Ms. Drumbacher?
2: Well, what's fascinating, John, is she says our deterrent is designed to retaliate and defeat the bad guys, when she's 100% right. Then later on in her essay, she says any retaliatory use of nuclear weapons would probably end up in Armageddon and mutual assured destruction because everybody would use everything, which she then totally contradicts our deterrent strategy, which is not to do an all-out attack, but to stop the conflict at the lowest possible level at the least amount of damage so that weapons aren't used anymore. Now, she says nuclear weapons are designed to stop the use of nuclear weapons. No, not really. They're designed to stop the use of conventional weapons out of which such a conventional conflict, nuclear weapons would be used. So it's both. And she doesn't get that right. She does get it right that if we don't modernize, we're out of the business because our forces are 45 to 70 years old. But here again, she then makes another mistake by saying we can't do theater systems because they're will take too much money away from conventional forces and our current nuclear forces, which we're modernizing. And my point is, you could add a lot of warheads for single digit millions of dollars a year. No one will notice it in the Pentagon budget. And the Sea Launch Cruise Missile, which is the most significant addition we're talking about, is less than $1 billion a year. Again, in a Pentagon budget of $1 trillion, that's 0.1%. It won't be. But her article is interesting, but it fails because it says nuclear deterrence isn't working. And it's part of the Oppenheimer dynamite theme, which in my mind is, okay, what are you going to put, John, in this place? They don't have anything except for, to be fair, she does think conventional weapons are good enough. And that's why I brought up all the war games. Every military officer in the nuclear business with whom I have spoken over now almost half a century of work, asking them, does conventional forces work against a nuclear attack? And they say, every time we look at it, everything goes, the word used by General Admiral Richard to me was, who was former Stratcom, he said, nothing holds, H-O-L-D-S, right. Nothing holds, meaning our entire assumptions about war being prevented or stopped go away. All hell breaks loose.
1: Let's ask what can be done. Peter Husey, of the fellow for the National Institute of Deterrent Studies. I'm John Patterson.
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7: 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And so building that trust longer term versus kind of that impulse buying.
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0: I'm John Batchelor with my good colleague Peter Husey, thinking about the thinkable. We can think these things. Sometimes they're Hollywood, sometimes they're on paper, sometimes they're war games. Question now for Peter, a fellow at the National Institute of Deterrence Studies, as well as at the Gold Institute of International Strategy, is we're on the eve of a strategic review of the nuclear forces. We're also dealing with the recommendation to upgrade nuclear forces, the missiles in the silos, the bombers in the airfields, and the submarines under the sea, all upgrading. Peter, is that upgrade strategically deterring of our adversaries, not only Russia, but also China, because there's no treaty between us?
1: Well, if you don't upgrade and replace what you have, you don't have anything eventually, and I mean very soon, which, again, the young lady from Foreign Affairs, Ms. Dumbacher, acknowledges that if we don't do that, we're out of business. And she's 100% right. But then she turns around and says that that's enough. There was a strategic posture commission unanimously concluded in 2023 in October that the United States has to go beyond the current force and add capability. And that capability could be more nuclear weapons, could be more conventional weapons. But the review you talked about that Secretary Colby, Elbridge Colby, is doing in the Pentagon will examine these issues. And most of the people with whom I speak think we need more strategic weapons for yes. But most the area where we're really hurting is theater systems, where we only have 100 or so gravity bombs on airplanes in Europe, because we took down everything in 1991 at the initiative of President Bush. He unilaterally took down thousands of American theater nuclear weapons from around the world. And why is that important? In 1999, in April, Mr. Yeltsin said, build me low-yield, highly accurate battlefield nuclear weapons. Mr. Yeltsin turned everything over to Putin, who is building these, and he adopted something called escalate to win or escalate to de-escalate, which is in a conventional fight, Putin will use nuclear weapons to gain the upper hand and make us, the United States and NATO, stand down, which is the threat you recently pointed out in a number of Wall Street Journal, Financial Times, that Putin has been told by our director of Central Intelligence, I believe, Mr. Radcliffe, don't grab another, grab a NATO country, which the rumor, or however you want to call it, is that that's what Putin is up to. And that is what's scary, given he's lowered the threshold for the use of nuclear weapons and has a strategy of escalate to win if it's a conventional conflict.
0: What is the thinking, Peter, about using a tactical nuclear weapon? I know in the U.S. we don't have so many. You said about 100 gravity bombs, but those aren't for battlefields. I believe that maybe they are. I don't know. But Putin thinks, I know, the Soviet doctrine is now the Russian Federation doctrine, that a non-strategic nuclear weapon, which is what they're formally called, can be used for success on the battlefield. Is that accurate? He thinks that.
1: That's a very accurate statement of Russian strategy, as written.
0: And if he were to use that weapon, do we counter with the same?
1: That is the $75,000 issue, is do you use an ICBM, do you use a SLBM, or do you use your gravity bomb that you have on an airplane that has to penetrate it? So Russian airspace, has to get through the air defenses and the fighter planes and then get over the target, because that's what gravity means, literally. You have a bomb that drops out of the bottom of a plane and hope that gravity takes it to the right target. That's a slow process, relatively, and everybody I know says that's not enough. And then the question comes down to those on one side say any use of nuclear weapons will end up with massive use of nuclear weapons, so forget it.
0: To be continued,
1: and others
0: Peter,
1: are saying we need that option.
0: To be continued with Peter Husey of the Gold Institute for International Strategy. He's also a fellow at the National Institute of Deterrence Studies. I'm John Batchelor.
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1: 400 years, adding this lake is called Lake Ontario. Today, and forever.
2: ABC's Mary Bruce. The Justice Department just notified a D.C. District Court that the Kennedy Center will delay implementation of its board's resolution that would add President Trump's name to the facade and plaza. That will not be effectuated before October 8th. Speaking outside of court today, Commerce Secretary Howard Lutnick.
3: This is a board decision. What I can't figure out is why we're in this courtroom. The issues for the court have already been resolved. This is just an acknowledgement of renovated and restored, right? We should have been able to work this out.
2: The death toll rising in Nepal following devastating flash flooding. Officials say at least 389 people have been confirmed killed, more than 1,300 missing, and of those, 90 are Americans. ABC's Britt Clenitz in Kathmandu.
4: Families anxious for news about their missing loved ones. In a desperate post on Instagram, the family of Deepak and Madhu Ahuja from North Carolina asking for help locating the missing couple.
2: In Massachusetts, the jury in the murder trial of Lindsay Clancy sent home after deliberating for more than 3 hours. They're expected to return tomorrow morning. Clancy's mental health is a key issue in the trial, with her defense arguing that she was experiencing postpartum psychosis when she strangled her three young children. You're listening to ABC News.
5: Here's the official forecast for tonight. Partly cloudy, some patchy overnight fog down to 70. Tomorrow, patchy fog in the morning, then mostly sunny with scattered afternoon rain and thunderstorms. Heat index will make it feel like 98. Tomorrow night, partly cloudy, 69. Sunny as we start the weekend on Saturday, 93, the expected high. Saturday night, partly cloudy, 71. Sunday, mostly sunny, scattered showers and thunderstorms, and 93. I'm Craig Allen on WGOW.
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0: I'm John Batchelor. Nuclear power. Atoms for peace, once upon a time. That was the mid-20th century, and a man named Eisenhower was the president, and he had great expectations. So did the UN. These many decades later, there is trouble. And I welcome Andrea Stricker of the Foundation for the Defense of Democracies to help me understand the twists and turns of Saudi Arabia's ambition, not only for nuclear power, but also for the ability to enrich uranium and what that power gives to Saudi Arabia, and specific to a man named Mohammed bin Salman, MBS, the Crown Prince, the young and future king. Andrea, a very good evening to you. We've discussed nuclear power in Saudi Arabia. However, the enrichment part is the twist in the road. As I understand it, the President of the United States has sent something to Congress that begins the countdown to Saudi Arabia having the power to enrich its own uranium. What has the president done, and what is its significance? Good evening to you.
1: Good evening, John. It appears that the president has submitted a signed U.S.-Saudi bilateral nuclear cooperation agreement known as a 1-2-3 accord to Congress, which triggers a 90-day review period before it will go into effect. Despite President Trump demanding that Riyadh first normalize relations with Israel and join the Abraham Accords, it looks like, for all intents and purposes, unless he pulls the agreement from review, that he's kicking the normalization demand to Congress to enforce. But the agreement is concerning because it also opens a door to uranium enrichment on Saudi soil in a U.S.-operated enrichment plant after a two-year study. And I think this creates a very negative precedent for other countries in the region and beyond who will demand similar treatment from the United States or their own allies, Russia and China. And those countries, which have so far not spread this technology since the late 1990s, will then be pressured to offer those capabilities to their partners to stay competitive in the nuclear sector. And so I think it's really set to destroy decades of painstaking U.S. non-proliferation efforts under which the America says no to proliferating this nuclear fuel-making technology, even to close allies.
0: It's called the 1-2-3 Agreement. It dates from the U.S. Atomic Energy Act. That was Atoms for Peace, right? This is Eisenhower, the big push at the U.N., and this is what it's come to. What does 1-2-3 Agreement mean?
1: That's right. It appears we're going back to the misguided Atoms for Peace efforts of the 50s, when the U.S. Atomic Energy Act went into effect, and it governed basically saying the U.S. could not transfer any nuclear technology unless the partner had committed not to going for nuclear weapons. That was loosened in 1954 under Section 1-2-3 of the Act, which required additional terms such as opening the door to spreading some of these technologies more easily under certain conditions. The U.S. had to assert through the State Department that it was not, that the country in question was not going to pursue nuclear weapons, and other different criteria. They had to have advanced consent for enrichment and plutonium reprocessing as well.
0: And that document, those days, that promise, crashed and burned sometime since then. But especially, you highlight in your national interest piece, Pakistan and India successfully tested nuclear weapons and now face off each other with nuclear weapons, having used those documents to their advantage. What happened in between? Because we're talking about a policing that failed.
1: India conducted a 1974 nuclear test, which really surprised everyone because they had acquired their reactor from Canada. They had obtained a lot of material and technology through these peaceful use considerations. And so the U.S. and its allies immediately set out to tighten the terms for export of nuclear technology through something called the Zinger Committee in 1971, the Nuclear Suppliers Group in 1975. And they established guidelines to try to prevent the spread of these technologies. Then, of course, you had Russia and China that were going their own way, but they were under increasing pressure over the subsequent two decades to rein in their transfers of these technologies. And so they haven't really been the culprits of transferring these since the late 90s. I think that could all change, though, if the United States completely abandons its own commitment.
0: What is it that enrichment provides for the host country that is dangerous, in detail?
1: Well, it's a dual-use technology, so it provides the ability to either make nuclear reactor fuel at a lower enrichment level, typically 3.5% to 5%, sometimes up to close to 20%, or the dual capability to make nuclear weapons fuel, which, for all intents and purposes, you need roughly 90% to fuel a nuclear weapon. And so I think what's concerning about even entertaining a U.S.-operated plant is number one, the risk of espionage. We can't be certain that the Saudis would not try to duplicate the technology in secret, that it wouldn't leak out and sort of underpin a Saudi covert enrichment plant, or even the nationalization concern. They nationalized a joint oil effort by 1980 with the United States, Aramco. And so I think you can never be too sure that they would not do the same with a U.S.-operated enrichment plant if they felt that their security considerations required it.
0: These are geopolitical decisions. I don't go too far down. It would appear that the Trump administration and the president himself have confidence that MBS is not looking to build a bomb. However, there's no particular reason that I can remember reading that Saudi Arabia needs to have the ability to enrich uranium. What is MBS, or what have his counselors said, why they need enrichment? They can get everything they need from us.
1: That's right. They can get everything they need from us. We could offer them nuclear reactors, services, safety training, even an assured fuel supply, only enriched and fabricated on U.S. soil, not on Saudi soil. But MBS claims that he wants to have the full nuclear fuel cycle. So he wants to be a nuclear power in the Middle East. But because he has mentioned in 2018 and 2023 that he may acquire nuclear weapons, particularly if Iran does, that really raises concerns that he sees enrichment and possibly reprocessing as a hedge to get to a nuclear weapon if he needs to.
0: These decisions that are being made now by the Trump administration, are they something that can be corrected in the future by subsequent administrations, or is this the end? They have the bomb.
1: Well, if we have 2 years for a joint study to authorize enrichment, then there is hope that perhaps a subsequent administration could reverse these decisions. My concern is that the precedent has already been set and how much damage has been done in the meantime. And because the administration has reportedly submitted this agreement as a fully classified package to Congress, I think something that is unprecedented in the history of congressional review, it really limits Congress's ability to talk about what's in the agreement and to conduct serious hearings where the witnesses are fully informed, and effectively shields the agreement from scrutiny. And so I'm very concerned that with Republican control of the Senate and the House, that there will not be a joint resolution of disapproval, which is what is needed to stop this.
0: You mentioned Turkey, Egypt, Qatar, and Oman, and the UAE, all indicating that they're interested in nuclear power, they're interested in enrichment. Have they been specific about their concern?
1: Turkey mostly has been vocal about potentially seeking nuclear weapons if they need to. They may want enrichment. I think Egypt and others in the region, perhaps Oman, Qatar, and even the UAE, if their 1-2-3 agreement with the United States, under which they committed to the gold standard to not enrich and reprocess and to rely on foreign supply of fuel, they would have the right to actually renegotiate their 1-2-3. I think all these countries would be incentivized to try to meet what Saudi Arabia's capabilities would be, and we could see a real domino effect in the region with the spread of fuel-making capabilities.
0: The Trump administration, I read from your reporting, has countered your concerns. What have they said? Why are they not worried about enrichment?
1: The United States believes that because they will have an actual physical presence in an enrichment plant, that they would be able to then somehow detect Saudi proliferation. But they have not required the Saudis to sign the IAEA additional protocol, which is an enhanced inspection agreement, which would mean the IAEA or the U.S. would likely not have the right to go to undeclared nuclear sites. And so I think in past cases where the U.S. had inspection rights, for example, in military-controlled Taiwan in the 70s and 80s, Taiwan still tried going for the bomb. And it really fell to espionage operations by the United States to detect that and severe political pressure to stop it. That's something I'm not sure that is present with regard to Riyadh.
0: I want to make sure I understand. If this process goes forward as the Trump administration advises, we come to a point where nonproliferation is past tense, gone. Is that correct? That's the risk here. There will be no more policing of nonproliferation anywhere.
1: It's going to be a huge risk to the precedent that the U.S. has fought for so long, which is to not spread the means to make nuclear weapons fuel around the world. And I think that the administration is really on the wrong footing here. Saying that you're going to be able to go to Saudi Arabia to this one enrichment plant is very risky, and it's going to create a precedent that others are going to want to emulate.
0: I'm speaking with Andrea Stricker of the Foundation for the Defense of Democracy. There are other concerns in the region. It's a region of great risk going forward into the 21st century. When we come back, what about Syria? I'm John Batchelor.
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4: 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So that's takeaway one. The second is audiences are shifting away from passive consumption to active creation. So as a creator, how are you bringing the community into your creative process? And then the third, consumption behaviors are really changing. So people are moving away from kind of this idea of impulsive buying. And so building that trust longer term versus kind of that impulse buying.
3: More on TikTok trends are at TikTok.com. That's TikTok.com.
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0: I'm John Batchelor with Andrea Stricker of the Foundation for the Defense of Democracies. Nonproliferation is the concern. Andrea is the deputy director and research fellow at FTD on this matter, but it would appear that proliferation is the bell of the ball right now, because we've dealt with Saudi Arabia and its ambitions to have an enrichment plant. Now we go to Syria. Yes, you're right. Syria has been collapsed as a state for some years. Assad is condemned to death by his own courts. He's in Moscow. Al-Shara, an Al-Qaeda leader, is now the self-named president of Syria. The state sponsor of terrorism mantle on Syria these many decades has been lifted. It's looking for investment. But, Andrea, Syria's nuclear saga needs a clean ending. Subhead: the U.S. should insist on full removal of the material, no further nuclear program, and Syria's signature to the IAEA's additional protocol. I had no idea that these things were not being discussed and mandated. What does it mean, IAEA additional protocol for Syria? Is that the same thing you were talking about with Saudi Arabia? They have to provide access to their what? They don't have a nuclear power plant, do they?
1: That's right, John. I think after some promising news on the Syria nuclear proliferation front, including a report by Axios a few weeks ago that Damascus was set to hand over nuclear material to the IAEA under a U.S. brokered deal, we have somewhat of a concerning turn of events. So while Syria has allowed the IAEA to inspect nuclear sites of interest related to the Assad regime's pre-2007 nuclear proliferation effort with North Korea on Syrian soil, it appears to want to keep some of this nuclear material, which is natural uranium metal and graphite, for that North Korean reactor, rather than export it. Now, it remains unclear if these are two separate stocks in question, if Syria ultimately plans to turn over this material to the IAEA or someone else, but they're saying that they want to build a civil nuclear program again. Now, I think this raises real concerns about Syria's intentions, as well as the concerns about the security situation there. Syria is certainly not the place for a new nuclear reactor, given all of the extremists that inhabit its security structure and hostilities with Israel. With the IAEA additional protocol, that's something Syria also has not adhered to or ratified, and that would give the IAEA full inspection rights in the country. And so that's something we would want to see them commit to in order to show that they're serious about turning a corner.
0: I did not know they had a research reactor. Where is it?
1: Well, it's destroyed fully as far as the North Korean-built reactor, but they also have a small research reactor built by the Chinese called the MNSR, I believe, Miniature Neutron Source Reactor. I believe it's in Damascus, but it does not require the material that Syria has said that it wants to keep, this natural uranium metal that was planned for the North Korean-built reactor. It actually runs on highly enriched uranium in very, very small quantities supplied by the Chinese, so there's really no reason to keep the other material.
0: And that is in possession of Al-Shara, that reactor, that research reactor. I recall research reactor was what started the North Korean program that now has according to the president, 57 atomic weapons. Is that a different research reactor than they had in North Korea, the one in Damascus?
1: It's built on the same style, which is an outdated, actually, a UK style. But it allows the country that operates it to actually skip the enrichment of uranium. So they can use natural uranium fuel in metallic form to operate it. And so that's actually an innovative proliferation effort for a country to not have to require enriched uranium.
0: And the IAEA additional protocol, is there a reason given why Syria wouldn't sign that? I mean, al-Shara is looking for investment. Certainly that would be a way of demonstrating his worthiness to say, I'm going to agree to inspections.
1: The jury seems to be out on whether they will, in fact, sign the additional protocol. I think that would be a very positive step. But traditionally in the Middle East, it's been difficult to get the Saudis, the Egyptians, and others to sign the AP. Turkey's one exception. They do have an AP. But it would really give the IA the ability to go to undeclared sites even more so than what they're already being allowed by the al-Shara regime.
0: I do not mean to be provocative. I'm just stating that al-Shara is an al-Qaeda veteran. His government is made up of cutthroats who now call themselves ministers. They've already supervised a massacre of Druze and a massacre of Alawites and have bullied the Kurds out of the country. Nuclear reactor? What? Andrea, what? Who's giving a pass on this?
1: Exactly. And the United States, if they are negotiating still for the export of this nuclear material, they should not be giving a pass to this. They should not be encouraging the building of a new nuclear reactor operated and owned by the former head of al-Qaeda's Syria affiliate. So I think with the government and the military full of extremists, you'd be really concerned that the material could fall into the wrong hands, that the nuclear reactor itself could be the subject of a strike and be a radioactive hazard.
0: Andrea Stricker, Foundation for the Defense of Democracies. I'm John Batchelor.
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0: I'm John Batchelor, Cuba. I welcome Mary Anastasia O'Grady for the Wall Street Journal editorial page, writing a column about what is to be done. Cuba is collapsed. The grid is the least of it. People are concerned with food security, medical security. Every aspect of a civilization is at risk. Mr. Rubio, the Secretary of State, is devoted to helping his family's people. How? I learned from Mary O'Grady's new column. Rafael Romeo is president of the Association for the Study of the Cuban Economy, and an event held in July in Florida with the title that is suggestive of there is a plan. Cuba Day Zero, Stabilization, Reconstruction, and the Path to Investment. Mary, a very good evening to you. Yes, institutions need to be supported or reinvented in a country that has been abused so badly by its leadership for more than half a century. However, I learned from you that right now the number one priority is to encourage the bully boys to leave. How can they do that, Mary? Good evening to you.
1: Well, good evening, John. I wrote this column because I think that in order to get these guys to leave, the U.S. has to show that it would be willing to follow through on a plan that would engage the investment community in rebuilding the island. Because if you don't show that you have some interest in that, then you're going to get a lot of resistance in Washington of people saying, well, you're going to blow up the existing regime, there's going to be nothing to replace it, and it's going to be chaos, bloodshed, crony capitalism. It's going to be just a nightmare. Like, think of drug gangs taking over Haiti. And people are afraid of that. So I think what the administration has to do, you know, it's targeting very seriously the corrupt political class in Cuba, which is basically the military dictatorship and their friends. It's targeting them in a way that it hasn't done before. In the past, it's kind of targeted the Cuban economy, but now it's going after individuals and it's really drilling down on who those people are, where their assets are, who their family members are, who holds visas in the U.S., and it's revoking those visas. So it's going after very seriously. But I think alongside of that, the administration has to be thinking about what happens, as you say, on day zero, on that first day or day one, when these guys decide to get on a plane and leave, what is going to replace it? Because otherwise you're going to have a vacuum. And that's why I was interested in the ideas that are kind of moving around the community. And this particular idea caught my attention because I think one of the principal things that has to be done is to secure property rights. If you don't do that, you're not going to get capital flowing in. But if you do that, I think you'll get serious amounts of capital flowing in. So that's a key element.
0: What I don't want to see right away is the U.S. military or anything like it on the ground. That can be ruled out completely, Mary. Do you think the State Department is committed to keeping the military out?
1: Well, you know, what do they say on day one? War plans go out the window.
0: Yeah,
1: I think, you know, they have to be aware of the fact that, as I said, if they achieve their objective, which is to these guys get on a plane and decide to go somewhere else because the standard of living that they thought they had guaranteed themselves is not there. So they leave. And who is going to be the leadership? I think the plan would be that there is no U.S. occupation, that we do not occupy. But it's, I think, naive to think that it can be there. The transition can occur without U.S. or multilateral help. I mean, you could have, like you had in the Dominican Republic in the 1960s when they had real chaos. That was on the heels of, you know, remember the dictator left? They elected a new guy, but that guy couldn't govern, and the island, or that half of the island, Hispaniola, sort of descended into chaos. And there was a multilateral force that went in. I mean, the U.S. was very much engaged in it, but it included elements from different countries around the region. You could have something like that. You might need what I would call peacekeepers. But I think it's very important that, and I think the administration is aware of this, that there's no de-bathification. In other words, you're not going to get rid of the police force or the military below a certain rank. You're going to get rid of the leadership, but you want to keep the architecture of the security forces, be they police or military, in place with new leadership. That would be the ideal. And then, you know, perhaps there would be some U.S. help and some multilateral help, but nothing like a U.S. occupation. I think we should at all costs try to avoid that.
0: Your column also suggested something to me that maybe a model to avoid is what happened in the Soviet Union after it failed. What the sharp elbows moved in and created oligarchs, powerful men, many of whom are still in power, dominating the industry. That is a risk here. We need U.S. dollars to be committed. Is Mr. Rubio aware that you've got to have some presence of the U.S., at least some financial institutions, to keep people from grabbing what they can and defending it as if it's their property?
1: Yeah, now this is a different problem. So I was talking about the, you know, the potential chaos on day one in the streets and so forth. But another problem is, how are you going to transition from a purely state-owned economy to one where there are private sector investors? And as you mentioned, I mean, the Soviet Union, the existing oligarchs basically bought up, the assets which were very depressed. And you don't want that to happen. So this particular economist that I cited in my column thinks that you should, have a period of time where, rather than letting people buy assets, you issue concessions and while the market sort of figures out the value of assets. And also you are sort of screening for to make sure that the existing military elite don't become the buyers of these assets. So you have to, do very sophisticated searches for ownership and also knowing who the purchasers are and so forth. Those are the kinds of things that he tried to spell out in this presentation, that you want to, yes, you want capital to flow in, but you want to make sure that you're not just selling assets at fire sale prices to the same guys who caused the problem in the first place. You want new capital in there, and you want it to be sort of a defensible asset, a diversification of asset ownership among people who are not part of the original problem.
0: Another worry I'd have, Mary, is what's happening in Venezuela. The Rodrigo, Jorge and Delcy Rodriguez appear to be slow walking toward democracy, and thinking the U.S. is distracted or will wander off. That could happen in Cuba if you give the nominal title of boss to the wrong person. Mr. Rubio has to worry about that.
1: Well, yeah, I think that what happened in Venezuela so far doesn't look like it's exactly what it was sold as. There really hasn't been quote-unquote regime change. The idea that there are going to be elections is still a distant promise, not something that, you know, the administration is willing to put a date on. So I think in the case of Cuba, I mean, there's some help in the sense that Marco Rubio knows this situation. He was not born in Cuba. His parents left Cuba before Castro came along during the Batista dictatorship. But he was sort of marinated growing up in the Cuban American community in Miami. So he knows what he's dealing with in Cuba. And I don't think, I mean, I think that basically based on the language that he has used and people around him have used, they feel strongly that this regime has to go. In other words, it's not enough to just remove Miguel Diaz-Canel, who's the dictator now. You have to remove layers below him of people who are actually running the country into the ground and personally benefiting from it. So all of those people have to leave. Now, who's going to replace them? I've heard different theories about a transitional government, but I think the idea that makes the most sense is that you have a kind of board, like a junta,
0: yeah,
1: not like a military junta, but you have a board, and that board would consist of, say, two Cubans.
0: 30 seconds.
1: Two Cuban Americans and an American, something like that.
0: And so they would have to approve any of these investments from the outside. Now, trying to keep as much of the gang money from coming back in as they've left. Mary Anastasia O'Grady writing about Day Zero in Cuba soon enough. I'm John Batchelor.
2: Washington has a simple math problem.
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0: I'm John Batchelor. September 8th, retaliatory tariffs by Canada against the United States in a dispute that the Wall Street Journal has remarked wittily is the dumbest trade war ever imagined in the solar system. I welcome someone smart enough to understand that wit, Conrad Black, writing at the National Post about what is to be done. September 8th is the date that Canada will move against the United States having moved against Canada in the rhetoric these last hours. However, so far there's just talk. What is to be done? Conrad, a very good evening to you. You look to the Prime Minister for leadership in these matters. How so? Good evening to you.
1: Yeah, good evening to you, John. Well, we have an interesting situation here because I think there would be, and there is at least tentatively, very wide backing for the Prime Minister. But there is a strong wish that the relevant documents be made public. Before those who are not habitually supporters of this government, and because it's a four-party system, the government does not officially have a majority of people voting for it, though it's on the right on the edge of a majority in Parliament. There is a desire by the opposition to see exactly what proposals from the United States caused him not just to reject the proposals and propose continuation of negotiations, but end the negotiations and withdraw our negotiators from Washington. And it's not clear if he's going to comply with that. But assuming that he succeeds in having the majority of the country attach full credence to his version of events, there is indeed heavy support for Carney's position, because in Canada it is much more than a trade issue. The frequent references by President Trump to Canada as a 51st state, or a in effect a failed state that has just got by enjoying the privileges of a state of the U.S. while masquerading as an independent country. Yeah, these are terribly upsetting comments in Canada, and there is very great resentment of them. Now, part of the reason for it is there is a germ of truth in it, and all Canadians know that identifying the distinction between an individual English-speaking Canadian and an American from a northern state, say of Vancouver and Seattle, or Minneapolis and Toronto, something like that, is a very subtle business, and much more so than, for example, distinguishing a Bostonian from a Texan. And there has always been this question in Canada of, do we really want a separate country, given how much we have in common with the U.S.? So it's one thing for Americans to treat that issue in a polite and thoughtful way, but these comments of President Trump's about a 51st state, and referring to our prime minister as governor, as if he was the head of a state and not a country, these things rankle, and they have caused a great deal of bad will in this country, and that really has embittered the discussion on the Canadian side. On the technical trade points, of course, only a trade wonk can work those things out anyway. And since the final proposed terms haven't been made public, we can only guess what they were. In general, people will take the Prime Minister's word for it. But if he's trying to lead us into a prolonged and expensive commercial conflict with the United States, there will be, I think, an ultimately irresistible demand for publication of the relevant documents and the summoning of Parliament to support an all-party policy.
0: Mr. Poilievre has called for Parliament to be called. What is it that the Conservatives are emphasizing in this negotiation?
1: Well, they, quite understandably, they have their doubts that Carney is calling it straight, and he's asking the country, in effect, to take his word for the breakdown, the reasons for the breakdown in the discussions, and that he did not overreact or act impetuously in breaking off the negotiations. And they want to know the exact exchanges of proposals to evaluate whether he would have been better off saying, look, we can't accept this, but we want to go on negotiating. And it was a Canadian initiative to end negotiations and impose our own counter retaliatory sanctions and tariffs. So I think it's not unreasonable that Pierre Poilievre and the opposition generally wants Parliament, you know, which in this country it doesn't normally sit in August. I don't think it does in the U.S. either. But I think you're just adjourning now, aren't you? So the congressmen and senators can go out and campaign. But the here we don't have an election, and the Parliament, although all the MPs are off and on holiday and in their constituencies. But the idea is that if we're going to get into something like this, we need an all-party agreement on the policy of the country, so there is no partisan backbiting, and a policy can be adopted that everyone can get behind. And we're waiting to see if Carney will go along with that. And if he does, it will indicate that he's confident that he can retain the goodwill of the whole country. But if he doesn't, suspicion will arise and grow that he is deliberately escalating things in order to return to his tactic during the election a year and a half ago of claiming to be a sort of Captain Canada figure who could defend the country against a marauding and rapining President Trump. And that barely got him through last year. And if he is not acting in good faith now, it'll be a disaster. But if things are as the Prime Minister has described, he will get broad support. Canadians don't want to make any more concessions, and they are very annoyed at the aspersions that President Trump has cast on this country.
0: If I read your new column carefully and correctly, you're calling for Mr. Carney to take the lead and make a statement of national policy that speaks to everyone's concerns here, and that would make him a great success. Do I say that correctly, Conrad? We have about a minute.
1: Yes, you do. There's an opportunity for him, because this is a much more serious business in Canada than it is in the U.S. I mean, our trade with the U.S. is more than a third of our GDP, and of course the corresponding number in the United States is much smaller than that. But you stated it exactly right. The country is ready to support him as long as they're satisfied that he's putting the relevant facts correctly.
0: And that would be a success for Mr. Carney. It strikes me as he takes charge in a Churchillian fashion. Let's hear it. He's used the language of aggression by the United States to win office. He can certainly match that rhetoric skill. He has it to bring all of Canada and the U.S. together. I look to him for that. You've identified a moment of risk, but of great promise. Conrad Black, writing the National Post, I recommend his new column because he's calling on Mr. Carney to win, win, win. I'm John Batchelor.
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0: I'm John Batchelor. Paris. Paris in the Shadow of War is the new book, Hotel Exile, from Jane Rogoiska. We begin, however, in a moment of great crisis for everybody in Paris. It is June of 1940. The Nazis arrive at Hotel Lutetia. The hotel is on the left bank, and it has not been taken over by the commanding generals of the Nazi invasion. Instead, it's to be occupied by the Abwehr, which is a form of German intelligence, but a very specialized group presenting themselves as naval officers and intellectuals. Jane, a very good evening to you. Thank you very much. Excellent. As the Abwehr walk in, what are their thoughts about the hotel? What are the hotel staff's thoughts about them? Good day to you.
1: Good day to you from London. Well, you've set the scene so beautifully, and here we are in June 1940, and Paris, of course, has been declared an open city, and so it's not been bombed, it's not been destroyed, and there's a kind of quiet. And Colonel Oscar Eiler is on duty in somewhere else in France, and he receives an order to proceed to Paris. He drives across France on a beautiful early summer's day. And he has this address in Boulevard Raspail and this hotel that he's never heard of, the Lutetia. And he's to go there and report to his commanding officer, Colonel Friedrich Rudolf. And they're there to set up a section of, as you say, military intelligence, the Abwehr. And, of course, as soon as the Germans occupied Paris, there was a kind of bun fight to get all the best hotels and requisition them. So the most obvious targets were the really fancy ones on the right bank, the Ritz, the Georges V, the Crillon, and most of the high command remained on the right bank of the Seine. But the Abwehr, which was ruled over by Admiral Canaris, you mentioned, a naval officer, was a little bit out of the way, and the left bank, renowned, of course, for being a little bit bohemian, for its politics, for the students, and for its philosophers. And the Lutetia had always had this sort of bohemian attraction to it. It was a hotel that was built in 1910, so a relatively newcomer on the scene. So Eiler arrives, he goes inside, and he finds Colonel Friedrich greeting him with a glass of excellent French champagne. And this is where the world becomes a little bit surreal, because, of course, previously the Lutetia is a hotel that has welcomed, you know, whoever can pay the bill, and that's generally how hotels work. And during the long hiatus of 9 months between the declaration of war and the fall of France, it has had an odd existence. It's still got some guests, and it still has all of its French staff. In March, these soldiers, they put sandbags outside, there are guards on the doors, and suddenly it becomes a hive of activity. We have people who are going to work out of the hotel. Their bedrooms become their offices. You have telephone exchanges. And a large number of the staff are allowed to stay on, including the unflappable manager, Maurice Chappaz. So it's a very strange moment, I think, for Parisians, and indeed probably for the Abwehr officers who arrive. Obviously, the senior officers speak French. They consider themselves cultured. They're not fanatic Nazis. Indeed, the Abwehr is often in conflict with the SS, particularly with Himmler. But they are bowled over by their arrival in the City of Light. So here they are in Paris, great, wonderful Paris. And I think the first thing that they all do is help themselves to some champagne, eat some excellent food, and make themselves at home. And the French staff have no choice but to serve them, which they do with absolute professionalism.
0: We go to another place and another time, years earlier. It is February 1933 in Berlin. The news comes in the evening that the Reichstag is on fire. Racing to it are two principal villains of this drama, Hitler and his propaganda chief. They want to see the Reichstag burn. This is the meeting of all the German parties these years of the Weimar. It does burn. It roasts, in fact, so quickly there are surprising details about the fire. But what Hitler sees and what his propaganda chief sees is now we can arrest them all. And over the next 24 hours, the German Communist Party and anybody sympathetic to the socialism in Germany that we're recovering from the first war all these years later is either arrested, persecuted, or flees. Jane, just a moment about the fleeing right away. The German Communist Party and the Nazi Party had been in a duel in the Bundestag for years, and the socialists were always winning. At this moment, they were falling aside because Hitler was in power as the new chancellor. It was several weeks later, he took over at the end of January. Was he considered at that moment by the principals we're going to speak of, the intellectuals? Was he considered dangerous? Did they laugh at him? Did they think he was ridiculous? Did they think he'd fail? What was the opinion the night of the Reichstag fire?
1: The people who we're going to meet who flee were the people at the forefront of opposition to the Nazis. And whether they were communists, socialists, pacifists, intellectuals, degenerate so-called artists or thinkers, this group of people who I feature in my book, who were the very first of many waves of refugees to flee from Nazi Germany, were absolutely saw him as a danger and were very clear-eyed about what would happen, because what they had already seen and what happened very swiftly after the Reichstag fire, which I suppose it's probably worth mentioning that nobody really knows to this day 100% for sure how the fire started. There was a poor unfortunate guy who was caught on the scene who confessed to arson, but the Nazis immediately seized upon the idea that it was a communist plot. And then the communists in return seized upon the idea that it was a Nazi plot to try and blame the communists. And that's a whole other story about how they fought over the narrative. But obviously what it allowed Hitler to do was to clamp down on all opposition and to suspend most civil rights. And so the writing was on the wall that if you were a communist, a socialist, a Freemason, a pacifist, or any of those groups of people that fell in their sights, you knew that if you stayed behind, you would end up in prison, possibly dead. And it was a very stark choice. And you know, the ones who stayed behind did end up in prison, and many of them ended up dead. So, they ran.
0: Yes, they fled. And it's always a puzzle why some hesitated and some never left. Some went later. But the first wave, well, there had been exiles for years, but having to do with artistic or political expression. Now we're looking at fear. And I want to go through some of these names to make certain you understand these are sizable characters in Weimar and in Europe at the time. The United States was considered a backwater of intellectual endeavor, although it would be the sanctuary for many of these names. What do we need to know about Heinrich Mann at that moment, Jane?
1: So Heinrich Mann was the older brother of the now much more famous Thomas Mann. Like his brother, he was a writer. He wrote mainly sort of historical novels and nonfiction, but he was also very actively politically engaged. And on the list of people the Nazis wanted to arrest, he was pretty much, you know, number one, along with the political activist Willy Münzenberg, the communist propagandist. So Mann was relatively older at this stage. He was already in his 60s. And sorry, hang on, let me just think that back. Actually, he might still be in his 50s in 1933. So let's not say an exact age at that point.
0: A middle-aged man, yes.
1: He was a middle-aged man. And he had his common law wife, Nellie, who very gallantly stayed behind to close up their apartment while he... there was this sort of fantastic moment for people like Mann where they had to flee very promptly, but they also had to not look like they were fleeing. So he sort of left the railway station waving goodbye as if he was just going on a little jaunt. And she had to stand there waving him off and remain behind and deal with the fact that you know, the Gestapo were knocking on the door of his apartment and trying to arrest her. So he went off first to Switzerland, and then actually he ended up in exile in the south of France. There was a little coterie of the rather better known, more comfortably off writers and artists who ended up in Sanary-sur-Mer, which is a lovely little town in the south of France, which in fact you can go and visit it today, and they have a sort of trail that you can follow the places where all these writers stayed. Aldous Huxley had been living there and had just completed his great Brave New World a few years previously, so it was already an artistic colony.
0: Hotel Lutetia is watching this happen as people come and go, and it is a stopping place on the left bank. All the good hotels competitively with Lutetia are on the right bank. And in time, Heinrich Mann will be there. They all stop in or spend a few days and come back. It's our opera stage, so we're going to turn to more of the names that flee, because although in 1933 it is rare to say that somebody's going to be destroyed by a political change, by 1935 it is obvious, and by 1939 they're either dead or they've found a way out of Europe. Jane Rogoiska is the author. Hotel Exile is the book. Paris in the Shadow of War. I'm John Batchelor.
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0: I'm John Batchelor with the author Jane Rogoiska. Her new book, Hotel Exile, a big, beautiful Beaux-Arts hotel on the left bank of Paris. Still there, I'm told it's extremely fashionable. But in 1933 and to 39, it was part of what the exiles regarded as the wonder of Paris that allows us to live here. Although with each successive flight, the French government became less and less accommodating to these self-exiled people. We need to meet some more of them, Jane. Walter Feuchtwanger, who was he? Why was he a major figure at the time? Leon Feuchtwanger.
1: Leon Feuchtwanger was a best-selling novelist, he had international sales, which allowed him, when he fled, to live very comfortably in the south of France. So at this moment in 1933, when those who are most at risk have to flee, the better off ones go down to the south of France, where it has to be said they spent 7 years in really quite comfortable exile, sort of eating cheap, lovely, delicious French food and drinking cheap wine and sort of bitching amongst each other. While Heinrich Mann, who was among them, was the person who was the most politically engaged and was constantly going backwards and forwards to Paris to try to do what he considered his duty as a German, which was to warn the world about the dangers of fascism. So Feuchtwanger is, he's a character who appears at times in my narrative, but he's not very political. He's mainly sort of rather involved in writing his own work and flirting with young ladies, to be honest. And he's quite an interesting character, and his escape from France is a fantastic story, which perhaps we can touch on later.
0: Yes.
1: But the majority of those who fled thinking, as people always do when they flee, well, we'll probably be home again soon. This probably won't last very long. And one of the things I think is really important, and the reason I've written my book in the present tense and the way I've tried to present these things, is that in real time, you don't have the perspective of history to know what's going to happen next. So you act according to your habits, your instincts. And for many of them, they thought, well, most Weimar governments collapsed within a few months. Hitler's not going to be any different. So they went to nearby countries, and France was the obvious choice, and Paris was the centre, because there, at least, it was beautiful. Most of them knew it very well, and they could probably, if they had to, have a better chance of earning a living, which many of them had to do.
0: Another flight by Anna Seghers, who has children, and so she has to care for them, not just her reputation. And her new book, she mails off to New York and keeps a copy for herself. I did not know Anna Seghers until I read your book, Jane, and thank you for introducing her to me. I've ordered that novel that she mailed off because she's writing it in the shadow of war. About seven men, I believe, who flee across France from...
1: It's a wonderful novel, and it's called The Seventh Cross. And in fact, it was made into a movie with Spencer Tracy, and I can't remember who else. I've never been able to find a copy. I would love to. It was a massive bestseller.
0: I don't know the movie, and I will seek it as well, and we'll correspond about seeing it. But in any event, Anna is exceedingly brave, taking care of her children the way she does, and knows that there are no controls. They're coming for her all the time, and they chase her not only into France, but once the Germans break into France, they chase her again. I looked ahead, Jane, because I wanted to know it came out okay. She lived through the war. Some of your characters I worried about. I said, I can't tell whether Jane is telling me they're going to die or not. But Anna survived, along with her two children, I believe.
1: Yes, and her children both did work very well, and her son became a very distinguished French scientist. Anna Seghers was one of very few women to flee. So most of the people who fled were men. A lot of them did not come with families, or maybe they came with a wife, but really a very small percentage. And as you mentioned, she was rare in having children. And I found her story incredibly moving, because at every stage of their exile, which, as you said, there was 7 years in France, followed by having to flee in 1940, because, of course, once the Germans arrived, all of these exiles had to flee again because they were threatened, you know, very immediately by arrest, and had to escape France. She ended up in Mexico. But everywhere she went, she made sure her kids went to school. She made sure that they had stability. She told them stories. They had, you know, they all read Tintin and, you know, Dumas. And there was this just incredible sense of a protective sort of carapace over them that she somehow managed. And I really admired that in her. And there was a line I read somewhere which said that, you know, it was her children that saved her from despair, because obviously many of these exiles ended up in a state of profound depression, and some of them did kill themselves. And what she did, she was like, you know, she made sure her kids were going to be okay.
0: Seghers is her, the name she signs her book, Anna Seghers, S-E-G-H-E-R-S. And I intend to find that movie, Jane. We all do. We're going on to 1935 when we start to get organized. Jane Rogoiska is the author, Hotel Exile. I'm John Batchelor.

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8: 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I met Meathead. 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
13: I'm John Batchelor with Jane Rogoiska, her new book, Hotel Exile, Paris in the Shadow of War. The first, second, third, and fourth wave of German intellectuals have fled the Weimar, which is now Nazi Germany. It's 1935, September. We're at Hotel Lutetia on the left bank of Paris, and a man named Willy Munzenberg is organizing a meeting of a committee that has a longer name than I can remember easily. Preparatory Committee for Preparatory German Front. What they are is meeting the way they did before Hitler came to power, talking and arguing among themselves. It's a wonderful scene, Jane. What does it achieve?
14: Well, it is a wonderful scene, and it's a very noble thing, because I think the thing that unites all of these German anti-fascist exiles in Paris is their desire to alert the world to the dangers of fascism. And by 1935, Heinrich Mann particularly is terribly frustrated that they just sit around talking and don't do anything, and he wants some kind of action. And there's also this change in the air at the moment. So there's the Popular Front movement beginning to form, where basically left-wing parties that were previously at each other's throats begin to come together and realise that if they don't work together, they cannot defeat, or they cannot even hope to defeat, fascism. And Willy Munzenberg, who is a representative of the Comintern, a little bit of a maverick, but a master propagandist and a fantastic organizer, who during his exile in Paris organizes about 20 different committees, all with different names, is charged with getting everyone together. So this comes from Moscow, this directive, get everyone together and try to form some kind of popular front government that could be ready to take power when Hitler falls. And as you can imagine, this is no, you know, Weimar politics is complicated at the best of time. It's no easy task. So he and Heinrich Mann nobly step up. Heinrich Mann becomes the president of this organization. And they meet, where else? In the Hotel Lutetia, in its president's salon, which, you know, where over 300 people can meet. And they meet several times over the course of 2 years. And unfortunately, largely due to Moscow's interference and desire to control everything, this manages to alienate everyone who's not a hardcore communist. And indeed, Munzenberg himself ends up falling out with the Communist Party and is recalled to Moscow, but manages to escape by the skin of his teeth back to Paris, just as the trials and the terror is really kicking off in Moscow.
13: Yeah, those 2 years, 35 to 37, another way of putting them, those are the purge years in Moscow.
14: Completely.
13: And yeah. when Stalin and his NKVD shot everybody who raised a hand in class, everybody.
14: Yeah, yeah. And very little, really, you know, very little detail was known about this abroad. But obviously, you couldn't, if you remember the Communist Party, you couldn't be unaware of it. So there is this process of disillusion. You've got the Spanish Civil War at the same time, 1936. So the short answer to your earlier question, what did this achieve, is unfortunately almost nothing. And, you know, Heinrich Mann presided over a series of ever more depressing meetings that were more and more controlled by the hardcore of communists. But they tried. And he, you know, I admire the fact that Mann spent so long trying desperately to speak up on behalf of anti-fascists and just to do something. It's very difficult as an intellectual in exile to have a voice. And many of the intellectuals in that group felt that they're, you know, they'd lost their status, they'd lost everything, and including they'd even lost their language, really, to the barbarians.
13: Provisional Committee for the Preparation of a German Popular Front. Jane tells me it's even more difficult in German, so I'm just going to leave it in English. Now, there's one voice stands up and said, if we had spent more time arguing against the Nazis and less against ourselves, we might not have Hitler. Who says that? Is that Mann?
14: I think I said that.
13: Oh, well, then you, Jane, you have it right. They needed you at the meeting.
14: I can't remember. You better not put that bit in. I can't remember if it was Mann who said that or not. But no, I mean, I think it's an obvious case. If the socialists and the communists had not spent so much time hating each other, they could have kept Hitler out of power. That is a demonstrable numerical fact. Unfortunately, things don't work that way.
13: The French government is not standing still. The open arms of 1933 are no longer. In fact, there is a series of French regulations, chiefly known by the color of document you get, whether it's pink or green or blue, and that our exiles, our heroes and heroines, have to keep going through this registration problem with the French. But the French government is trusted. That, I want to emphasize that here. This is a French government that never wanted to be in a situation as it was before the Great War, what we call World War One. And there was an anti-war, anti-military spirit in the land, and the intellectuals who led the country at the time were socialists as well, and they believed that they were building a defense that the Germans could never penetrate, the Maginot Line. So there was both a sense of disorder, that is, with these intellectuals who fled from Germany, and a sense that we'll take care of you. Do I say that correctly, Jane, that there was an assumption that didn't prove to be accurate that France would stand up to Germany if they came again?
14: I think the anti-fascists definitely hoped that people would stand up to fascism. But I think it's important to emphasize the fact that they were really very insignificant in the context of France, and that really that, you know, they were like Cassandra, essentially sort of crying out and not being listened to. And although there were times when they had supportive governments in France during the era of the Popular Front in 1936, you know, let's not forget that Europe was generally in a lot of turmoil in terms of the changes of governments, the changes of power. And as you said, the laws came and went. And as Hitler's intentions became clearer and clearer and the methods of appeasement looked weaker and feebler, more and more refugees were arriving in France. And as a consequence, the hostility towards these arrivals grew. And, you know, it was a difficult time to be a German because of the legacy of the First World War. And it was even harder if you were German and Jewish because there was a lot of anti-Semitism as well. And, you know, let's not forget, there were also extreme right-wing movements in France. And, you know, this tussle between left and right was playing out all over Europe at the time. So our little group meeting in the Lutetia are, you know, they are vital for my story and in their own story. But I think what tells you a lot is the fact that when you go to France and you ask about the Hotel Lutetia, for example, and you ask about its history, these men left no trace, really. Nobody's really heard about their presence in Paris. People might have heard of Walter Benjamin, perhaps, being in Paris. But, you know, they were there for a short period of time, a few years, and then they fled again. And many of them ended up in the States, or in Mexico or Cuba. Some of them ended up, Arthur Koestler ended up in England. But they left very little mark, unfortunately.
13: There is humor here, so it's time for us to lift the pall a little bit. James Joyce and Samuel Beckett are friends. James Joyce is a character out of a James Joyce novel. And so Jane takes us by the hand and introduces us to, one more time, an author waiting for his next book to come out. You know, Ulysses isn't enough. He wants Finnegan's Wake to come out. It's going to be delayed. Samuel Beckett is a hero. Arthur Koestler is a hero. These are both heroes and literary giants and also rascals, Jane. You did a very good job of rounding them out. What does a famous author do when he's a little bored? Well, there's alcohol, there's women, there's romance, and there's excitement. And they seem to have had, Beckett especially, seems an extremely Hollywood hero. Does he stand up in history as that?
14: I mean, I have to confess that Beckett is one of my literary heroes, and I won't hear a word said against him. But at this point in time, he's very young. He's the young acolyte to James Joyce. He helps Joyce with his writing. Joyce, at this stage, although only in his 50s, is nearly blind and very, very frail and quite unwell. And the reason why we meet him is because he spends a lot of time in the Lutetia. So everyone that you meet in this book is somehow interwoven with this hotel that acts as a kind of prison through which we view their stories. And when the war breaks out in 1939, James Joyce and his family move into the Lutetia for a few months because their own flat is freezing cold. And his wife, Nora, just figures that actually they just can't cope. They're looking after their grandson, Stephen, at the time. And they move into the Lutetia for a couple of months and stay there until a friend of theirs invites them to go and stay in a little village in the south of France called Issy-les-Vecs.
13: Cool. Yes, the Joyce family is everything you want in a modern family. It's complete dysfunction.
14: Completely dysfunctional.
13: But staying together in our dysfunction.
14: Well, I think I was trying very hard with people. You know, you've got, as you said, you've got Arthur Kersley, you've got Walter Benjamin, you've got James Joyce, Samuel Beckett, literary giants. But I was very keen simply to show them as human beings dealing with all the same, you know, bureaucracy and nightmares that everyone else is dealing with. And there's a long parts which I wasn't able to include in the book with poor Joyce stuck in France, desperately trying to get his family to Switzerland, having to queue up outside embassies, write letters. You know, it's the practicalities of being a refugee and being an exile that I really wanted to get across, because that's universal and that is not just unique to the 1930s. It's everywhere. It's all the time.
13: The phony war ends in the spring of 1940, and the guns approach Paris. We're going to meet some more of the heroes, especially, Jane has mentioned, Arthur Kessler, who I have a new reason to like a lot because of his time in the French Foreign Legion. Jane Rogoiska is the author. I'm John Batchelor.
15: Washington has a simple math problem.
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18: 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Visa's Mark Nelson, head of consumer payment products, says Visa recently announced 7 new and exciting technologies. Mark shared a couple with me here.
19: But we've introduced a flexible credential whereby a single card can be what you want it to be depending on the transaction type. 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So if they want to share data with a third party, they can enable a better shopping experience all through AI. And it's a way in which the consumers can have a little bit more control over who they share their data with.
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0: I'm John Batsu with Jane Rogoiska. Her new book is Hotel Exile, about a very famous hotel on the Left Bank, not far from where they all had rooms. So of course they'd meet there. Not just politically meet, but meet to drink, meet to hang out with each other. As an exile, you may or may not have a lot to do every day. However, Arthur Koestler, I want to mention him especially because the author of Darkness at Noon and other books, imagining what's going on in Moscow at the purge trials that Stalin engineered while he's fleeing the Germans. This is Europe in the 1930s. Remind you of anything? No. Let's just say that the 21st century does a good job of reproducing some of these anxieties. And there's nowhere you can go that's safe, so do the best you can. Arthur Koestler is a character that I had never met before, Jane. Joining the French Foreign Legion, why did he do that? How did he get away with it?
1: Well, when the Germans occupied France, all of the exiles who we meet in the first part of the book are, unfortunately, they're all sort of gathered up and interned by the French, not once, but twice. First, at the beginning of the war as enemy aliens, and second, when the Germans invade. And
0: Round up all the Boche and their friends and put them in a camp somewhere in the south.
1: Yeah, and Koestler was Hungarian by nationality, and he was known as a communist activist, although by this stage he'd fallen out with the Communist Party. And they put them all in a stadium, kept them there for a few weeks. And obviously he was desperate to get out. And his main aim actually was to get to England. And he managed to, through the good interventions of friends, he managed to get out of his internment camp and got some fake papers in the name of a Swiss guy and joined the Foreign Legion, as I can't remember the exact name. I think it was Albert Dupont, something like that. And off he went, did very little, saw very little by way of action, sort of wandered his way down to Marseille, and there's a whole adventure which we don't follow in the book because, you know, there are so many adventures to follow, but he meets some British prisoners of war and with them manages to escape to North Africa and thence to England. And when he's in Marseille, he meets the philosopher Walter Benjamin for one last time, and they have a very surreal and disturbing conversation about whether, when Benjamin asks him if he has something with him just in case. And what he meant by that was that at that time, apparently, you know, everybody who was in danger carried with them some form of poison just in case they might be captured. And Koestler didn't have anything with him, and Benjamin happened to have quite a large supply on him, which he said he, according to Koestler, he had been carrying since 1933, some pills. I think they might have been morphine or something similar. And he divided them up and he gave some to Koestler, who thankfully never needed them.
0: They are watching a war in slow motion, but there's a sense of denialism in some fashion that says that there'll be containment at some point, or he'll go too far and the powers will come together. Something like that. I can't quite tell because they're consuming the news every day. Did you sense that in studying these intellectuals, that they believed that it would come out okay in the end?
1: I think that actually most of the intellectuals of the people that I write about in the first part of this book had a fairly clear idea of how dangerous it was. I think it was society at large that was in a state of, and politicians particularly, who were in a state of denial. I'm always completely mesmerized by August 1939, where, you know, it's holiday, you know, it's the summer, and I just couldn't believe it when I, you know, the King of England goes on holiday, the Prime Minister of England goes on holiday, everybody all around Europe just doing what they normally do.
0: Chamberlain went fishing in Scotland.
1: He did, and had to be called back, in fact. But there is, I think, this sense partly, I mean, Koestler mentions this, that he's a very ironic writer, of course, and he mentions the fact that, well, maybe it was Manus Sperber, I can't remember who said it, but that, you know, maybe everyone was thinking, well, nobody goes to war in the summer, they'll wait till September, which, of course, in the end they did. But there is a kind of surreal suspended animation where you just feel like everybody knows that something is coming and yet they're carrying on, because what else are you going to do? You're just going to carry on. Otherwise, what are you going to do? Scream. For ordinary people, they, you know, I think ordinary people, just, you know, normal people who with no power feel so powerless, and they They just sit there thinking, well, let's just carry on until it happens.
0: The French government is in disarray. The British government is in disarray. The American government is difficult to summarize at this point, but certainly was more concerned with home matters than with foreign affair matters. We don't want to get involved again was an understanding, sometimes called isolationism. The German government, however, was devoted to conquering the world, and it's important to emphasize that we're dealing with men and women, but men especially, who had a sense of what Hitler was. They had a sense that his mania, especially towards destroying the Jews, was genuine. Did they continue to convey that in France before they had to flee, Jane? Did they make certain that at least the people who read them understood how that the anti-Semitism was genuine and not a trick?
1: Again, I think the sad thing is that these were voices that were not really being heard at the time. And of course, it's also important to remember that for many of these figures, with the exception of people like Heinrich Mann, who was better known, many of them were unknown and they didn't speak French. They were writing articles for their own sort of tiny little newspapers. It was a I'm not saying it was an echo chamber, but they were very much a kind of sideshow to the main event. And I suppose the overriding thing that you could, if you're going to simplify the 1930s vis-a-vis France and the UK at least, was the fact that the fear of communism was so much greater, certainly for the first half of the 1930s, than the fear of Hitler. That this was why appeasement was seen. And as you mentioned, the fear of another war, the reluctance, particularly in France, which had seen such devastating losses. I always think it's important to remember, as someone who's from Britain, that the stage for World War I was in France and Belgium mainly. It was not, we didn't have to live with the physical consequences. We lost far fewer young men than the French did. And that ancient cohort of leaders in France were really, really unable to let go of their reluctance to go to war. And they also signed an armistice for that same reason, whereas de Gaulle was, as we know, very keen on exile and becoming a government in exile.
0: The war is underway. Jane Rogoiska is the author of Hotel Exile, Paris in the Shadow of War. We continue with the Nazis in Hotel Lutetia. I'm John Batchelor.
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9: From ABC News, I'm Dave Packard. A race to find close to 1,000 people missing in the mud and debris after massive flash floods in Asia. ABC's Britt Clendid is in Kathmandu.
10: A desperate search for survivors in Nepal and Tibet after that catastrophic wall of water swept away entire villages. 90 Americans among the 1,300 people still missing. And now, new threats raising concern that more flooding and landslides could strike. With little warning, that unstoppable torrent crashing into valleys.
9: President Trump signed an order renaming Lake

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1: New details are emerging after ABC News learned earlier this week CIA Director John Ratcliffe flew on a secret trip to Moscow.
4: We are learning more about CIA Director John Ratcliffe's unusual trip to Moscow earlier this week on a massive C-17 military cargo plane. Sources tell us that Ratcliffe flew there in part to warn the Russians not to attack NATO countries. He also, we're told, brought up Iran. President Trump, though, saying Vladimir Putin has assured him he will not attack NATO territory.
1: ABC's Mary Bruce. The FAA and NTSB are investigating after Marine One, the aircraft that carries President Trump, was unable to communicate with air traffic control. ABC's Alex Stone has more.
5: A disturbing moment in the skies involving Marine One.
6: I can't hear Marine One. If you hear Marine One, can you let me know?
5: The aircraft carrying President Trump unable to communicate with air traffic control. Another helicopter, part of that Marine One squad, forced to relay messages between the chopper and the tower. The communications failure coming hours after a new NTSB report suggested White House construction may have contributed to an August 4th security breach with Marine One and a passenger jet over Washington, D.C. Technicians have since taken immediate action and believed they had fixed the problem. The FAA and NTSB are investigating.
1: Former Bosnian Serb General Ratko Mladic, who was serving a life sentence for his war crimes in Yugoslavia and the wars there in the 1990s, has died, UN officials say, at the hospital in The Hague. He was 82. Dave Packer, ABC News.
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7: Here's the official forecast for tonight. Partly cloudy, some patchy overnight fog down to 70. Tomorrow, patchy fog in the morning, then mostly sunny with scattered afternoon rain and thunderstorms. Heat index will make it feel like 98. Tomorrow night, partly cloudy, 69. Sunny as we start the weekend on Saturday, 93, the expected high. Saturday night, partly cloudy, 71. Sunday, mostly sunny, scattered showers and thunderstorms, and 93. I'm Craig Allen on WGOW.
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2: The Federal Aviation Administration is looking into the March crash between an Air Canada jet and a rescue and firefighting vehicle on LaGuardia Airport's runway that killed two pilots. While the federal investigation into the accident is ongoing, ABC's Alex Stone says terminations are expected.
3: Sources are telling us the FAA wants to fire two air traffic controllers who went home early that night, leaving one air traffic controller on duty at LaGuardia Airport. We're told it's not uncommon for air traffic controllers to go home early when it's slow.
2: Jake Reiner, the oldest son of the late Rob and Michelle Reiner, is opening up about the December murder of his parents, the arrest of his brother, and the state of his family in a new interview. ABC's Trevor Ault.
4: For the first time since Rob and Michelle Reiner were stabbed to death, allegedly by their son Nick, the couple's oldest son, Jake Reiner, is sitting down for an interview.
5: I'll never understand. I don't care how it's explained to me. I don't care what facts come out. I will never understand why this happened.
4: Speaking with Mark Cota-Robles from our station KABC.
6: You have described that after what happened, it was losing more than half of your family.
5: Mm-hmm.
6: That includes Nick.
5: Yeah.
4: Jake's brother Nick has been open about his longtime battle with drug addiction and mental health problems. He's now pleaded not guilty to murder charges.
2: Both Pfizer and Moderna Thursday received FDA approval for their updated COVID vaccines. Both vaccines target the XFG subvariant that makes up an estimated 40% of new cases, according to the CDC. Dave Packer, ABC News.
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8: Here's the official forecast for tonight: partly cloudy, some patchy overnight fog down to 70. Tomorrow, patchy fog in the morning, then mostly sunny with scattered afternoon rain and thunderstorms. Heat index will make it feel like 98. Tomorrow night, partly cloudy, 69. Sunny as we start the weekend on Saturday, 93, the expected high. Saturday night, partly cloudy, 71. Sunday, mostly sunny, scattered showers and thunderstorms, and 93. I'm Craig Allen on WGOW.
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11: Now, it's Red Eye Radio. Gary McNamara and Eric Harley talk about everything from politics to social issues and news of the day. 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
12: All across America, we are Red Eye Radio. He is Eric Harley, and I'm Gary McNamara. I can't stop laughing.
13: What's that?
12: We never got to it about the Jill Biden stuff, the whole thing, the story about the pillow talk.
13: Oh, the pillow talk. 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
1: Massive C-17 military cargo plane. Sources tell us that Ratcliffe flew there in part to warn the Russians not to attack NATO countries. He also, we're told, brought up Iran. President Trump, though, saying Vladimir Putin has assured him he will not attack NATO territory.
2: ABC's Mary Bruce. The FAA and NTSB are investigating after Marine One, the aircraft that carries President Trump, was unable to communicate with air traffic control. ABC's Alex Stone has more.
3: A disturbing moment in the skies involving Marine One.
4: I can't hear Marine One. If you hear Marine One, can you let me know?
3: The aircraft carrying President Trump unable to communicate with air traffic control. Another helicopter, part of that Marine One squad, forced to relay messages between the chopper and the tower. The communications failure coming hours after a new NTSB report suggested White House construction may have contributed to an August 4th security breach with Marine One and a passenger jet over Washington, D.C. Technicians have since taken immediate action and believed they had fixed the problem. The FAA and NTSB are investigating.
2: Former Bosnian Serb General Ratko Mladic, who was serving a life sentence for his war crimes in Yugoslavia and the wars there in the 1990s, has died, UN officials say, at the hospital in The Hague. He was 82. Dave Packer, ABC News.
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6: Here's the official forecast. Mostly sunny today. However, we could see some scattered afternoon rain and thunderstorms. Heat index will make it feel like 98. Partly cloudy, 69 tonight. Tomorrow, sunny and 93. Partly cloudy heading into Saturday night. Our low down to 71. Sunday, mostly sunny. Scattered showers and thunderstorms reaching 93. Sunday night, partly cloudy, 72. Back to work on Monday with sunshine and 94. I'm Craig Allen on WGOW.
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9: All across America, we are Red Eye Radio. He is Eric Harley, and I'm Gary McNamara. Good morning. Welcome.
10: Hi. Oh,
9: one other thing, and then we get to the whole CBC story out of Canada and the whole using terrorist attacks.
10: Mm-hmm.
9: The one thing that Trump has talked about, and again, it does seem like who blew this up right now and who's telling the big lie is Carney about Quebec. And other things. It does seem like, from what we can see, that they weren't really far apart to blow this whole thing up. And it was blown up by the Canadians this time.
10: Yeah.
9: Irrespective of what we have told you Trump has done before, which we disagreed with all of this. But the one thing is, Trump continues out there talking about the fact that they're ripping us off because there's a trade imbalance. We have a trade surplus, except for one reason, with Canada. And what is it?
10: Oil.
9: Oil. Who is demanding, and last year demanded, that Canada flow that oil through the United States?
10: Hillary Clinton.
9: No, remember she wouldn't talk about it?
10: I don't think it's my place to talk about policy. Yeah.
11: You're running for president. Yes.
9: And we're getting the oil at below market prices.
10: Yeah.

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1: I'll never understand. 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I will never understand why this happened.
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3: You have described that after what happened, it was losing more than half of your family.
1: Mm-hmm.
3: That includes Nick.
1: Yeah.
2: Jake's brother Nick has been open about his longtime battle with drug addiction and mental health problems. He's now pleaded not guilty to murder charges.
4: Both Pfizer and Moderna Thursday received FDA approval for their updated COVID vaccines. Both vaccines target the XFG subvariant that makes up an estimated 40% of new cases, according to the CDC. Dave Packer, ABC News.
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6: Here's the official forecast. Mostly sunny today. However, we could see some scattered afternoon rain and thunderstorms. Heat index will make it feel like 98. Partly cloudy, 69 tonight. Tomorrow, sunny and 93. Partly cloudy heading into Saturday night. Our low down to 71. Sunday, mostly sunny. Scattered showers and thunderstorms reaching 93. Sunday night, partly cloudy, 72. Back to work on Monday with sunshine and 94. I'm Craig Allen on WGOW.
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3: Here's the official forecast. Mostly sunny today. However, we could see some scattered afternoon rain and thunderstorms. Heat index will make it feel like 98. Partly cloudy, 69 tonight. Tomorrow, sunny and 93. Partly cloudy heading into Saturday night. Our low down to 71. Sunday, mostly sunny. Scattered showers and thunderstorms reaching 93. Sunday night, partly cloudy, 72. Back to work on Monday with sunshine and 94. I'm Craig Allen on WGOW.
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5: Let me tell you about the Maddox family. 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Buck and Duke opened for Lynyrd Skynyrd. I met Meathead. That's the daddy of the family. Sadly, not so long ago, we lost Meathead. At the visitation the day before his funeral, I was talking to a guy, and he goes, "Look around. I bet there's not a person in the house right now that doesn't owe Meathead a return favor." Not so long after he suffered a stroke, his son Rusty did. Rusty is recovering nicely, and the family is throwing the Pro Roof Georgia first annual Meathead Memorial Golf Tournament to help pay down Rusty Maddox's medical fees. All proceeds go to Rusty Maddox, and what a wonderful way to remember Meathead. 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
6: This is America in the Morning from Westwood One. Good morning, I'm John Trout. It's Friday, August 28th, 2026. Here's what's coming up on America in the Morning.
7: President Trump gets involved in another name change controversy, this time Lake Ontario. I'm Steve Futterman.
8: Radio equipment relocated due to construction at the White House likely contributed to a close call August 4th. I'm Lisa Dwyer.
9: Thousands missing after deadly flooding in Nepal.
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9: I'm Clayton Neville.
11: The U.S. is facing a beyond critical shortage of advanced missile interceptors in Europe. Sagar Magani at the White House.
12: In closing statements in the murder trial of Lindsay Clancy, Clancy went from a loving wife and mother to being charged with killing her 3 young children. I'm Ed Donahue.
13: The NFL is ending the Pro Bowl. I'm Jennifer King.
6: On Wall Street, the last Friday trading for the month. All ahead on America in the Morning. It's 7 past. President Trump announced he's renaming Lake Ontario to become Lake America as he escalates the trade war with Canada. Steve Futterman reports this after Canada's move to enact retaliatory 50% tariffs on American goods, including steel, dairy products, appliances, and farm equipment.
7: Many years from now, children in schools may learn about the 5 Great Lakes: Lake Michigan, Lake Erie, Lake Huron, Lake Superior, and Lake America, at least if President Trump has his way.
14: We're going to be changing the name of Lake Ontario, effective immediately, to Lake America. That's going to take place right now as I sign the order.
7: Trump, who has already tried to rename the Gulf of Mexico and the Kennedy Center for the Performing Arts, signed an executive order. It's no coincidence that the name change comes days after contentious trade talks broke down between the Canadians and Americans.
14: The Canadian officials have treated us very badly. They're nasty people. People oftentimes, they'll ask me, who's the

0: This is America in the Morning from Westwood One. Coming up this half hour.
1: The youngest ever press secretary.
2: Of course the president supports peaceful protests. What a stupid question.
1: Steps away from the White House press podium. I'm Joan Jones.
3: President Trump asked if he'll sanction China and Russia for helping Iran. I'm Clayton Neville.
4: The United States Justice Department has charged more than 80 people in the takedown of a violent Puerto Rican gang. I'm Lisa Dwyer.
5: A tropical storm named Dolly has formed in the Atlantic Ocean, but there is no connection to Dolly Parton. I'm Donna Water.
0: In court, the DOJ argues its case about the Kennedy Center and a leaked grand jury report in Florida causing trouble for Governor DeSantis and his wife. Back after these messages.
6: You know, chicken and a waffle making that a sandwich, you can't go wrong.
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0: It's 5 till. America in the Morning continues. She's getting some, but certainly not all. Actress Blake Lively has been awarded just over $400,000 in attorney's fees and costs associated with the high-profile legal battle between her and Justin Baldoni. Lively sought to recover more than $8 million in attorney's fees and other expenses, which Baldoni's lawyers argued was so inflated the court should deny the claim altogether or reduce it. Lively sued Baldoni and his production company in 2024, accusing Baldoni's team of launching a targeted smear campaign intended to harm her reputation after she spoke up about alleged sexual harassment. The case was settled in May. There's a new tropical storm in the Atlantic, and its name is Dolly. Coincidence? Correspondent Donna Warder reports.
1: A tropical storm named Dolly has formed in the Atlantic Ocean, but there is no connection to Dolly Parton, who died this week. Storm systems are named by procedures set by the World Meteorological Organization, and the list of names are reused every 6 years. For the Atlantic region, the lists are alphabetical and alternate male and female names. Dolly is the fourth named storm for the 2026 Atlantic hurricane season. The storm is far from land, and there are no coastal watches or warnings in effect. But forecasters say Dolly could dump heavy rain on the Leeward Islands Saturday and Sunday, and on the Virgin Islands, Puerto Rico, Haiti, and the Dominican Republic Sunday and Monday. I'm Donna Water.
0: At the movies this weekend, the coyote from Looney Tunes is heading to court in this new family film. Entertainment reporter Kevin Carr takes a sneak peek.
2: After almost being buried and later resurrected, Coyote vs. Acme has finally seen the light of day. The story follows Wile E. Coyote as he hires a two-bit lawyer in Albuquerque to sue the Acme Corporation.
3: Have you been horribly injured by a product made by the Acme Corporation?
2: As they dig deeper into the case, they uncover a conspiracy that puts the entire cartoon world in danger.
4: Acme has knowingly been making dangerous products.
2: As popular as the Looney Tunes are, they have struggled in the modern box office. However, this film managed to hit the sweet spot between whimsical comedy and cartoon real-world interaction.
5: What is up, Doc?
2: The movie stays true to the authentic characters without playing too much into campy explanations. And the slapstick comedy makes me chuckle like a kid again watching Saturday morning cartoons.
6: You're looking at the guy who is taking on the biggest corporation in the world.
2: The movie is self-aware by targeting a massive conglomerate, but I don't think that's why Warner Brothers tried to bury it. That was just pure greed.
4: These companies think they can do whatever they want. We're sick of it.
2: Still, the David versus Goliath story works for an audience who is primarily the little guy.
7: He's one of the most hardworking people I've ever met.
2: Coyote versus Acme is a much-needed breath of fresh air in this cynical world.
5: I'm here for the pantsless modeling gig.
2: Coyote versus Acme gets 4 giant cartoon mallets out of 5. I'm Kevin Carr, and that's the way I see it.
0: That's our show for today, Friday, August 28th, 2026. America in the Morning is produced by Jeff McKay. I'm John Trout. This is Westwood One.
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12: From ABC News, I'm Sherry Preston. An all-out mobilization effort in Nepal to find anyone who might still be trapped but alive following the massive mudslide that killed nearly 500 people. More than 1,000 are still missing. ABC's Britt Clennett is in Kathmandu with more on why they're afraid even more flooding could be on the way.
13: The collapse actually dammed a river and formed a brand new lake right after the disaster site, and it's still rising. So that's the big concern, the big new threat that many people are worried about. Chinese authorities say that there is a high risk it could burst within the next few days, which is why officials are warning about possible second and third waves of flooding from debris still sitting in these river systems.
12: That lake believed to be still rising but no longer overflowing. A federal judge once again blocking a Trump administration rule that would give the Postal Service a much greater role in overseeing mail-in voting. Jurors in the Lindsay Clancy murder trial are now deliberating the case of the Massachusetts mom who killed her three children, she says, while suffering severe postpartum psychosis. ABC's Rena Roy says of the jurors,
14: they will go through all three murder charges against Lindsay Clancy one by one. One for Cora, one for Dawson, one for Callan. Those are the three Clancy children. Under each charge, they will consider first-degree murder, second-degree murder, and manslaughter. So if she is found guilty of murdering her children, she would face up to life in prison. If she's found to be not criminally responsible, she would be sent to a state mental health facility.
12: Possible disciplinary action in the deadly collision at LaGuardia earlier this year.
15: Sources are telling us the FAA wants to fire two air traffic controllers who went home early that night, leaving one air traffic controller on duty at LaGuardia Airport. We're told it's not uncommon for air traffic controllers to go home early when it's slow.
12: ABC's Alex Stone, when an emergency vehicle crossed the runway, it collided with a passenger plane, killing both pilots. You're listening to ABC News.
16: Here's the official forecast. Mostly sunny today. However, we could see some scattered afternoon rain and thunderstorms. Heat index will make it feel like 98. Partly cloudy, 69 tonight. Tomorrow, sunny and 93. Partly cloudy heading into Saturday night. Our low down to 71. Sunday, mostly sunny. Scattered showers and thunderstorms reaching 93. Sunday night, partly cloudy, 72. Back to work on Monday with sunshine and 94. I'm Craig Allen on WGOW.
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Thank you for letting me be of service to you this Friday. And as far as that goes, mission accomplished, but we got to get fired up. It's Friday. The college football season is here, and most of us, the week ain't done yet, so I don't know this TGIF.

You know, it's tough to rail against the boss when you are the boss, but there's, you know, if you compartmentalize right, you can have those arguments in the hallways of your head. These are the things that keep me up at night, or at least wake me up screaming anyway. Here we go. We lay out what went on last night. I will give you my analysis of it. This is how we do things here. And then you, being the most important local aspect of your favorite radio station, need to tell me how it is impacting you where you are. 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On the Eastern Seaboard, or at least in the Mid-Atlantic region of the Eastern Seaboard, boy howdy, the sunrise is beautiful. I didn't realize I was facing east. I guess I am. Anyway, you can gather with us if you're in Central Virginia. We're live from Common Ground. It's a great coffee shop where city elders meet every week. And I do this because I believe the world needs more city elders groups. And here the Virginia Council in our flagship city said, yeah, sure, Joe, you can come and talk loudly while we're having our prayer meetings. We'll pretend we ignore you. They're very sweet about that. Nobody turns around and gives me that look like, do you mind? We do our best. We try to be inobtrusive, which is very difficult for me. My whole life has been built around being obtrusive. And then to try to be inobtrusive, it's like Rosie O'Donnell trying to say something nice about Donald Trump. 434-882-4217. So leave us begin with our first things this morning. Who's in charge here? The Iranians are saying we didn't have any plot to assassinate Baron Trump. Mohsen Rezai.

0: the Iranian security chief called reports of an Iranian plot to kill Barron a lie in an interview broadcast by Lebanon's Al-Banar TV. His denial came 2 days after the Secret Service confirmed it was very aware of a video broadcast on Iranian television discussing a potential plot to assassinate Barron. The chief of naval operations is warning that a larger navy is needed to keep pressure on China amid military operations going on in Iran as sailors aboard the USS Theodore Roosevelt bring their big stick to the Middle East. Iran, meanwhile, is preparing a list of conditions that they say will open the Strait of Hormuz permanently. Razai, in that same interview we mentioned earlier, said that the deal has been struck with Oman to create an international shipping corridor through the strait, with parts of the route in Omani waters and part in Iranian waters. The Treasury Department is bringing tax investigations to the Open Society Foundation, the Southern Poverty Law Center, and the Council on American-Islamic Relations. Treasury Department officials preparing audits of the organizations who are accused of abusing the federal tax code. President Trump continues his trolling of our neighbors to the north, rebranding Lake Ontario as Lake America yesterday during his White House sit-down with the press. Meanwhile, though, that border battle is picking up some interesting allies for the president as Congressman Jared Golden, a Democrat, whose main congressional district runs along the Canadian border, said, quote, "If Canada thinks they're better off without our goods, I wish them luck. I suspect in the long run it won't go well for them." This radio program is not the only notable public figure that won't be attending the World Trade Center commemoration of the 25th anniversary of the September 11th terror attacks. We, for our part, will be broadcasting to you live from Shanksville at the Flight 93 Memorial. President Trump will not be in New York either. He will be going to the Pentagon to give a speech there. J.D. Vance will be representing the White House in New York. And Russia is saber-rattling against British military targets, saying that Britain is one step away from becoming complicit in civilian-targeted terrorism. You've heard, perhaps, maybe rumors, scurrilous you may think, that I write for the Daily Signal online newspaper at dailysignal.com. Yes, that's me. I know there are a lot of Joe Thomases out there on the internet, and now there's even more. I saw there's a talk show host in Britain whose name is Joe Thomas. Never mind the former Cleveland Browns offensive lineman who now does sports talk radio. It's even harder to find me because there are too many of these people doing radio. But if you find Joe Thomas at the Daily Signal, you know we cover Virginia news and two columns posted yesterday for the price of one. The one that published late in the day details all the goings on as a school board comes apart under allegations that they ignored, at very least, at worst, perhaps covered up sexual assaults going on in the office of the trans counselor in one of those schools at dailysignal.com.
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0: President Trump calls corporate media fake news and the enemy of the people. Is he right? It's Brandon Lewis. According to recent surveys, only 3.4% of journalists are Republican. Can you trust them? 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
1: On a need-to-know basis, because you need to know the first thing today.

0: So I received this email during the break. We were talking about going to Shanksville on September 11th for the 25th anniversary. And Marie, listening to us this morning, K-Med out in the Inland Empire, said, "Why are you going there, Joe?" Because I believe there's a uniqueness to what happened on Flight 93 that we unfortunately don't pay enough attention to. And it's the fact that Americans facing obvious peril stood up and said, "No, this is wrong," and did something about it. And the passengers on Flight 93, and I believe me, Marie, I get the emails all the time because I celebrate the passengers of Flight 93. There are the people who live in this weird, psychotic, bipolar world where if I say something good or celebratory about the Flight 93 passengers, I'm somehow denigrating in their mind everyone else. And that's ridiculous. I'm not doing that. I'm just saying that, you know, and certainly the folks working at Cantor Fitzgerald in New York had no idea an airplane was about to land on them. So they, you know, what were they going to do? What about the heroic folks who climbed up the stairs and helped people down, and the first responders and the firefighters? The biological grandfather of my niece was one of those firefighters, passed away of mesothelioma from his response to the trade towers on September 11th, just after she was born, and put up for adoption by my sister-in-law. But these are the stories that, you know, you're just choosing one or another. I'm picking the point where Americans said, "We can do something about this." And I think that's an important thing to celebrate. That's all I'm saying, Marie, and I appreciate listening out there on KMET in the Inland Empire. Eddie is listening to us on the internet down in Scottsville, or maybe he gets us on our flagship. I was told the station I bought is more powerful than the station that shall not be named when it comes to where Eddie lives in Scottsville, Virginia. But I appreciate you hanging on, Eddie. What's on your mind, sir?
1: Yeah, I'll still get you on the radio.
0: Old-fashioned way. Anyway, what's on your mind, sir?
1: Well, this popped into my head yesterday. President Trump signed an executive order changing the name of one of the Great Lakes. And just a short test for you, we'll see what that New York education did.
0: Oh, dear.
1: Just name the five Great Lakes.
0: There's Lake America. There's Huron, Michigan, Huron, Michigan, America. Now I figured I'd get Huron, which is the one that always used to hang me up. Michigan, Lake. And I'm trying to get the two other ones.
1: Okay, let me stop you because you're embarrassing yourself.
0: Well, that's you don't understand. Have you not read the business model of this program? If we can't embarrass Joe at some point in the hour, we're not trying. So I've got Lake America, Lake Michigan, Lake Huron. Kichigumi, the wreck of the Ella Fitzgerald. Why can't I remember that lake? Superior.
1: You're still missing one.
0: I know. Well, give me some credit. Kids today get partial credit for showing their work.
1: Here's the trick. I had I think it was a seventh grade teacher. This is like over 60 years ago. Taught us a little geography trick where we could remember them automatically. Now, this was prior to yesterday's name change. But all you had to do is remember the word Holmes. H-O-M-E-S, which is Huron, Ontario, Michigan,
0: Erie. Why didn't I remember Lake Erie? It's that's a New York name. I mean, my God. All right. Thank you, Eddie.
1: But
0: I appreciate
1: you could remember that one word. You could name them all in 5 seconds. Prior to yesterday. Now it's hams. What am I going to do?
0: Well, I mean, hams are good.
1: I'm just getting used to the Gulf of America. You know?
0: Gulf of America is great. You know, and having lived for some time in Buffalo, New York, you know, Lake America is really cool also. And it's actually what makes Buffalo, New York, one of my favorite places to be in the summer and the winter. And people laugh because they're like, why would you want to be in Buffalo in the winter? I said, yeah, it snows like the bejibbers out there. But when the snow stops, it is crystal clear. There isn't a cloud in the sky for weeks on end. And now I had young kids, so playing in the snow was good. But, you know, the lake makes living along that area, and I imagine Rochester is the same way. But you live along that Lake of America, it is gorgeous, except for when it's lake effect snow and you just hunker down and watch the snow pile up by a magnitude. But I appreciate it, Eddie. Good stuff. Hams. Okay, so I'll remember the Great Lakes that way. Thank you, sir.
1: Okay, Joe, thanks.
0: 434-882-4217. So that's how you remember the hams. Okay. James Luck is on the phone with us from jcsgold.com, where he worries about far more substantial things than the names of the Great Lakes. Do you know? No, I'm not going to do that to you, James. He's on to tell us how gold and silver are doing this morning.
2: Hey, Joe. Yeah, gold and silver in the green, which is pretty easy to figure out every single day. Just go to jcsgold.com. No guesswork there. It's right at the header of our website is the live price tickers of gold and silver. So you can always see that as they update in real time, 24/7 there at jcsgold.com. And as we talk about, you know, all the time, is that we also have charts there on our homepage, oh, yeah, too, to where you can see the performance of gold and silver compared to oil or compared to S&P or compared to changing names of lakes and bodies of water.
0: But you can go, and this is so the detail work that these folks at jcsgold.com, a family business, not a corporate entity that's worried about, you know, trying to please some shareholders somewhere. It's just a family trying to help you get involved in the gold and silver world. They want you to have information because that makes you a powerful consumer of this stuff, and you don't wind up in a place where you're mad because you've over leveraged or you've done something, you know, that you weren't ready for. All these things are perilous in the world of investing, but with information we can make those choices, right, James?
2: That's exactly right. And the best thing is to your point, is that there is no CEO. There is no earnings call for gold and silver. There's nothing that you have to worry about with that, or new product launch or anything
0: IPO
2: of the sort. Exactly. It really is just a temperature check on the U.S. economy and the strength of the dollar, which is pretty cool. And over history, we can see how the strength of the dollar is going.
0: Absolutely. James Luck and folks, jcsgold.com, 10 a.m. Eastern this morning at 434-979-COIN, or all weekend 24/7 at jcsgold.com.
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0: No, not me.
16: Says it doesn't matter.
0: the other guy.

0: 434-882-4217. That is the way you tell me how the news of the day is impacting you where you are. You can text message to that line. Very popular way to do that because we know how mornings are. This one, I didn't know they had kings. The story of King Harald V of Norway passing away yesterday at the age of 89. A lot of places still have kings. Just a quick point of order. Most of them are okay. So we tend to, in this country, get wistful about, gosh, wouldn't a kingdom just be great? And you look at where we've become. Every 4 years, you line up politically in this metaphorical battle of Bannockburn. We got William Wallace on one side and Longshanks on the other, and we hack away at each other yelling, freedom! And we elect a king who's got a cabinet full of people who have their own police departments and court systems to go out amongst us and enforce the order. You know, Caesar, I think, was at least a little bit more upfront about it. He kept the Senate in Rome around just so that the citizens didn't catch on. But you know, at some point, you look at John Thune and Mike Johnson and Hakeem Jeffries and Chuck Schumer and say, are you guys really doing anything here? I mean, aside from getting a little grabastic with some of your aides there, I wonder about that. Hey, we were talking about being here at our dear friends at Common Ground. It's a great coffee shop in our flagship area in a beautiful town called Fishersville with an absolutely, by the way, drop-dead gorgeous view of the sunrise every morning over the Blue Ridge Mountains, not the Rocky Mountains, but the Blue Ridge Mountains. So we appreciate them letting us come in and visit. But I was thinking about them just a few minutes ago when I mentioned that we're here because the world needs more city elders groups, and I think we're in about 8 states now, and it made me think about our friends at the Convention of States, and a true story, but it was about 10 minutes ago, I just said, gosh, I haven't talked about the Convention of States in a while either. There are so many things to promote that need to be enacted so that we can get this right, and there it is right there. In case of emergency, break glass, or, you know, words to that effect, George Mason inserting this emergency exit proviso in the U.S. Constitution. And locally, our friend Nancy Koenig is running the Convention of States situation in Virginia, and a Herculean task since leftists convinced 60% of the voters to stay home and then convince the other 20% to vote for them. So we got to get them out of the General Assembly so that Virginia can ratify our portion of the Convention of States compact. But Nancy, how are you doing this Friday morning?
1: I'm doing fine, Joe, and thank you for talking about the Constitution all the time. Just a quick aside to piggyback on Eddie, my fellow Scots villager. It would be Hames, because I'm a retired elementary school teacher, that E would make the A long. Home is one of those old Anglo-Saxon words that doesn't follow phonetics.
0: Okay. Well, as long as it's, as long as we didn't change it to anything with an O, I guess we're okay. Great Lakes there, Nancy. But how is the movement, Mark Meckler and all the folks like Nancy who are working hard to get a Convention of States convened, this particular one, to rein in the budget, to rein in the spending, to get a hold of the value of our dollar. How is the movement going?
1: Well, with legal permission from individual state constitutions, we are able to promote certain candidates who will support our resolution to call for an amending convention. Mm-hmm. And in the past elections, people have been primaried. I'm forgetting which state it was. Montana or Utah, somewhere in the Upper West. And a lot of candidates have been primaried out, those of the legislature who did not support the resolution. So we're doing a good job with that. What we continue to have trouble with, though, is people who will not listen to the facts and are frightened of what's in the Constitution because of the misrepresentation of historical facts. I know that you were very up on the Annapolis Convention, and the...
0: Well, I know that
1: a
0: lot of folks,
1: it can't be a runaway.
0: Yeah, a lot of folks are scared because technically the convention that was called that gave us the Constitution and the Bill of Rights was not called for that purpose. It was called to very ambiguously fix what had been breaking, all the things that had gone wrong under the Articles of Convention. Now, within that call to order, Madison, a very smart parliamentarian himself, if not, you know, a bit of a nerd, was able to get onto the floor a resolution to adopt a whole different idea, and that set off a whole maelstrom of things, culminating in bringing George Washington back out of retirement so that he could knock some heads together and say, listen, knuckleheads, let's not screw up, because Britain's in a boat on its way over here, ready to take over again if we can't figure this out. And within that, see, that convention was able to do something that it wasn't called to do because it doesn't have Article 5 at the start of it. And if you read Article 5 of the U.S. Constitution, it states specifically that an Article 5 convention must specifically lay out what it is being called for. It cannot just go wandering into the woods saying, gee, I wish we could. You have to know in advance before you vote for the adoption of an Article 5 convention. Have I said that correctly, Nancy?
1: Absolutely. It was the Articles of Convention, the Congress that was part of that, had didn't have Article 5.
0: Right.
1: So the other thing is that I think there were two states who recalled their commissioners because they had not allowed their commissioners to talk about a constitution, about changing the Articles of Confederation. But eventually they came about and changed the commission. And that's what I want to bring up. Both Republicans and Democrats use the same argument, saying we're afraid that the convention is going to run away. And one of the things that we did the past 2 years, Virginia has proposed a faithful delegate amendment, which many states have proposed, and that says, and you really don't need it, but anyway, it says that if your commissioner goes against why the legislature sent you to the amending convention, he can be recalled. And our bill said that he would be liable for a class 5 felony.
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5: 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Is he right? 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

0: We've cut the cost of radio listening by, hell, it didn't cost anything in the first place. So let's say
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0: Now it's official. Thank you for letting us be of service to you this morning, coming to you from Common Ground, the amazing coffee shop that hosts the city elders in this area, and you need a city elders where you are. Eight states have city elders groups in them of varying numbers, and they're popping up everywhere in the Commonwealth of Virginia. I wonder if that has anything to do with Governor Spanberger. I don't, but anyway, so find out more at cityelders.com. They actually have a booklet on starting a city elders group. Their slogan is governing the gates of the city, and they don't equivocate the idea of being ethically balanced and constitutionally religious. They don't say, well, what church do you go to, but they want to know that you're finding your place in the world in humility. And you're not going there for your false idolatry. As we grow, we learn and we expand and that kind of thing. And we'll get back into the news of the day in a second. But I think this is an important point to make about the Ten Commandments. The first rule book of self-governance is understanding that those laws. And this is what makes me laugh about the American judicial system. That we've written all these laws, and we've used the metaphor we're legal hoarders. And I had ChatGTP draw me a picture of the Capitol building like a hoarder house. And somebody else, I think it might have even been Eddie, who was on the phone with us earlier, drew me a picture of Thomas Jefferson's Monticello if it was a hoarder house. We do this legally. Some politician gets up behind a lectern and says, there ought to be a law. And the ones that actually want to live up to what they said go out and write one. Then they write the law and they pile it on top of all these other laws. So eventually you don't know what the law is and what the law isn't. So you watch these people who have behaved unconstitutionally and blatantly broken the laws of their office walk away scot-free because there's some loophole buried in the piles of legality. And that ethical boundary begins with, thou shalt have no false gods before me. And if you look at the idolatry, the self-idolatry of a lot of our elected officials, they've inserted themselves as more important to you than the creator who gave you your rights. They are portending that they give you your rights. Tim Kaine, who calls himself a faithful man, he doesn't use the C word anymore, Catholic. Senator Eyebrows is a Sunday morning Catholic, and then the rest of the week pretends he's just a faithful man. I'm a man of deep beliefs. He'll say things like that. As if, you know, one precludes the other. This is why Jefferson was so brilliant when he wrote the Declaration of Independence and set us on this course. He wrote, endowed by their creators with unalienable rights. Anyway, text message, this one. Did you know Harvey Moore, a radio personality in Buffalo, his wife was my wife's godmother. Can you pick up your radio station at your house? I can, but not all the time. I think that's a I'll have to ask the authorities if I can pick up my radio station at my house. There I do. I do listen to it there. But I don't, I have to check. I knew the people I worked with, and Harvey Moore was not one of the folks who worked with me in Buffalo, the brief time that I was there. Nancy Koenig, Convention of States, who are talking about this mischaracterized and assailed group as well this morning.
1: Swear.
0: It's the pinky swear amendment to it. And it's a shame, but you know, that's what happens when these authoritarians, they fear a convention of states because they realize that they've been for 30 years, Nancy, am I being generous to say 30 years, maybe 60 years, they've been behaving in this Hamiltonian implied powers way that I think they're afraid that the jig might be up.
1: Well, and part of our problem is that two conservative organizations, the Eagle Forum and the John Birch Society, have historical facts that aren't history. They're not true. And so strong conservatives believe them and don't look at the actual historical facts.
0: Well, so, and that's, you know, and this, you know, and I hate to say it this way because I have dear friends in both groups.
1: Yes, as a matter of fact,
0: the Shafley family is good friends of this program, the Eagle Forum. But, you know, this is what happens when these groups tie their wagons to fundraising, you know, and you have to be careful because they want, they being the authoritarians, want us divided on issues rather than
1: yes.
0: working together on it, because 90% of the country, maybe 85 if I'm being liberal, agree on all the constitutional principles if you lay them out there. It's when you get into the fear mongering. That's when you get this, oh, I can't be for that because they're afraid that, you know, like Virginia's constitutional permission on abortion will come out of a constitutional convention that has nothing to do with it. So, you know, the truth is the truth, Nancy, and thank you for reminding us that.
1: Yes, thank you very much. And I ask people across the nation, because this is about the U.S. Constitution, go to conventionofstates.com, look at who supports us, oh, you people who are conservative, and whom do you trust? Do you trust George Soros and Hillary Clinton, or do you support a constitutional lawyer, Mark Levin. Mm-hmm. But also we've got two simulations there.
0: Or me. You know, you can trust me.
1: Or you. Absolutely. Absolutely,
0: There is no depth to the end of my shallowness. Anyway, I've got to run, Nancy. You have a great morning.
1: Yes. Thank you. God bless.
2: And what does Baron von Ruthless do?
3: He starts monologuing.
2: He starts like this prepared speech about how feeble I am compared to him. How
0: I was just confessing my shallowness there. And you're going to get on my case about it. But please, conventionofstates.com, cityelders.com. I can do it all.
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15: From ABC News, I'm Sherry Preston. Search teams are still looking for the hundreds of missing people who are believed to have been swallowed up by that massive mudslide in Nepal. Sneta Suher's husband was trekking from Nepal to Tibet when the flooding hit.
16: So it's 48 hours. What are they? Where are they?
15: From Kathmandu, here's ABC's Britt Clenet.
17: This is an all-out mobilization effort. We're talking more than 9,000 army, police, armed personnel deployed, using bulldozers to dig people out of their homes, sniffer dogs to search the debris. Helicopters are ferrying in supplies and pulling out survivors because so many roads and bridges have simply been washed away.
15: In Plymouth, Massachusetts, prosecutors laid out their case against Lindsay Clancy this this week, just before the jury began deliberating. ABC's Rena Roy.
3: They were really focused on Clancy's search history to try and prove that she intentionally and rationally planned these killings by researching how long her husband Patrick would be out of the house while running errands. And they say that shows that she was thinking clearly.
15: Clancy doesn't dispute that she killed her three small children, but says she did it while suffering from severe postpartum psychosis. Dozens of companies at the heart of the artificial intelligence race have penned an open letter warning about the potential dangers of AI. Here's ABC's Sophie Flay.
18: This morning, a new and urgent warning about artificial intelligence from the very companies developing it. More than 100 of them, including fierce rivals OpenAI, Google, Microsoft, and Anthropic, signing an open letter warning that AI-powered cyber attacks are about to get far more widespread and far more sophisticated.
15: The companies are calling on governments worldwide to do more to protect vulnerable targets like hospitals and water treatment plants. Today marks 6 months since the start of the war with Iran. Gas was averaging $2.98 a gallon back then. 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
19: Here's the official forecast. Mostly sunny today. However, we could see some scattered afternoon rain and thunderstorms. Heat index will make it feel like 98. Partly cloudy, 69 tonight. Tomorrow, sunny and 93. Partly cloudy heading into Saturday night. Our low down to 71. Sunday, mostly sunny. Scattered showers and thunderstorms reaching 93. Sunday night, partly cloudy, 72. Back to work on Monday with sunshine and 94. I'm Craig Allen on WGOW.
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God bless you for letting me be of service to you this morning. As we gather in just absolutely beautiful sunrise on the Eastern Seaboard, our studios are not, they're in a basement. And I know it's kind of stereotype, but we have a couple of windows, but you really only grasp the fact that there is light out as it takes charge of the day. You don't experience as it really gets the day begun, and it is something special to be able to watch. It's one of the reasons we love getting out and doing these broadcasts on location. We're going to be in Shanksville on September's 10th, 11th, 12th, brought to you by Big Ridge Guns and Archery and our friends at the Heritage Guide to Historical Sites and many other places. We're going to be all over the place. We're still working on the Gulf of America tour. Don't know if we're going to have to do a Lake of America tour now that the president has decided that calling it Lake Ontario was not sufficient, and so now we have Lake of America. A curious question, though, having worked in Buffalo, do you want the United States associated with the lake that gives you lake effect snow? Because I can see the leftists out there saying, see all the snow that fell on Buffalo and Rochester and Syracuse because of the Lake of America. And I can see the, you know, Jimmy Kimmels of the world just, you know, well, no, actually I can't. They're not smart enough to make this joke. See, I would, if I was somebody who just wanted to bash Donald Trump, would have said, huh. A lake that covers all the cities near it in feet upon feet of snow, named after the United States of America. Huh. Yeah, so, you see, yeah, I have to work hard to kind of think of that stuff like that, but I'm just trying to inoculate you. It's a little, you know, verbal vaccine for you this morning. Great folks, emails, jtinthemorningradio@gmail.com, as well as phone calls and text messages at 434-882-4217. This text message, Danny, listening to us this morning on WGOWAM in Chattanooga, says, don't you have some sort of limit on how many phone calls you can take, Joe? I know that some of my talk show hosts say that they can only take phone calls in certain segments. I don't know. That sounds an awful lot like classic rock radio or top 40 radio to me. I didn't get into this business to not talk to people on the phone. I'm still here. I get what you're saying. You want to hear my analysis of the news of the day? Well, let's get on with it, doggone it, and tell you what's going on. Iran is claiming that they are not the ones who put together the plot to assassinate Baron Trump. Mohsen Rezai, the security chief for the

0: Islamic Republic said on Lebanon TV that it was not their government that did it. Meanwhile, he also said he and Oman's military leaders have worked out a deal where the Strait of Hormuz will have international waters down the middle of it, ostensibly part of it being contributed by Oman, part of it contributed by the Republic of Iran, and it would be open to all because of international shipping laws. Chief of Naval Operations says we need a bigger navy. Now, he's probably said that before, but in this case, he's now pointing to our extended stay in the Middle East as the USS Theodore Roosevelt brings its battle group and its big stick to the Middle East. We're short of carriers in Pacific Command, Admiral Darrell Caudle told a small group of reporters in Norfolk, Virginia, yesterday. The Treasury Department is bringing its IRS inspectors to the Open Society Foundation, the Southern Poverty Law Center, and the Council on American-Islamic Relations, nonprofits accused of abusing their tax-exempt status. We mentioned this earlier. President Trump continues to troll his neighbors to the north by saying that as far as American maps were concerned, that which had been called Lake Ontario is now to be known as Lake America because it's in the United States. He has picked up an ally from the Democratic Party, and it's not John Fetterman. Congressman Jared Golden, Democrat of Maine, whose congressional district runs along the Canadian border, said, "If Canada thinks they're better off without our goods, I wish them luck. I suspect in the long run, it won't go well for him." President Trump will be going to the Pentagon on September 11th, not to New York, to commemorate the 25th anniversary of the terrorists' attacks on America.
1: 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The Heritage Guide to Historic Sites invites every American to rediscover the places and stories that define our nation. 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
7: Thank Barry, who sent this in. He says, Joe, I know your affinity for guitar players. I don't know if you've ever heard of Steve Morse, but since they're complaining you take too many calls, here's a link to a song called Too Many Notes. Barry, Bobby, sweetheart. I've seen Steve Morse so many times in person. He's one of our favorites. About the only artist that we've seen more frequently than Steve Morse is the Trans-Siberian Orchestra. But I can't talk about the Trans-Siberian Orchestra right now because, well, it's not September 9th yet. Shh, shh. I didn't say anything out loud. You didn't hear me say that. I'll deny it to all ends. Text messages and phone calls come into 434-882-4217 as we gather together with our friends at the City Elders, cityelders.com. Start a group where you are, and maybe I'll come out to that, too. It's a little, you know, it's not too bad when it's only to Fishersville. But if you want, I will come to your City Elders group. I have no compunction about that because I love hanging out with people. And that may be why you may say, well, Joe, you take an awful lot of phone calls. We take more phone calls before 6 a.m. than most morning radio shows take in a day. And part of that is because I just find that adding your thoughts to mine makes it better. And especially if there's a disagreement about something. We were talking about the Eagle Forum and the John Birch Society, and a ton of emails and texts, messages about that. And one of the things that we have to get back to is that there is a force multiplier involved in joining groups like City Elders. But understand how a carpenter rabbi from a little fishing village brought down the Roman Empire. Did he do it by big groups of coalitions and you know, fundraising emails, or did he just walk around talking to people? And then after he was killed by the Romans for walking around and talking to people, his friends, his apostles, went forth and talked to people, to the point where, as the Roman Empire was predictably consuming itself in its own debauchery and its own unfaithful ways, in its own self-indulgence, a desperate leader of what remained of the Roman Empire reached out to this carpenter rabbi from a little fishing village, reached out to his followers and said, how about we make a deal? And the Catholic Church was born. Even the one that includes Tim Kaine, senator from Virginia. Couple other points, but a lot of folks talking about, you know, well, you're this Eagle Forums. Every organization that is working towards conservative principles, which start with your independence, your sovereignty, your ability to live your life to the best of your abilities, and that you know that there are hands at work behind you that, you know, prop you up, that give you the wind beneath your wings, that you know this, that your rights come from your creator, but you need to have a creator. You need to have that rooting, and that's sort of what the City Elders are all about. But if you reconstitute, if you go back and look at why we haven't taken the Constitution away, and we began the show with a survey. Do we still have the survey, a poll? Cato Institute is still finding that the U.S. Constitution has an 85% favorability. Breaks my heart that there's 15% that said no, but that's after how many hours and how many trillions of dollars spent on gaslight marketing, trying to convince Americans that the Constitution has failed them somehow. So it's still there. We still know it. And this goes into why I do what I do every day, because, you know, while the campaigners and the complainers are busy making it out that the government has failed you somehow, and they're not helping you, and they're not, you know, covering your insurance or paying for your medical bills or making sure you have an apartment, none of that is in the U.S. Constitution. Your rights to live your life freely. And if a group is trying to fight abortion, I have no problem with that. And, you know, we might disagree on whether it should be done legislatively or emotionally. I understand wanting to make sure that there are no laws out there, like the one here in Virginia, that would compel somebody to be complicit in the abortion industry. America can't be about laws that compel you to do something. And I want to be the guy who's out there convincing people to not have unplanned pregnancies, unwanted pregnancies. What a heartbreaking expression. So this is what I mean when we talk about groups that have agendas. I mean, the Family Foundation, the Eagle Forum, the Birch Society, the City Elders, Convention of States. Your freedom to join groups is, you want to be in the Open Society Foundation? You want to join the Southern Poverty Law Center? I have no constitutional place to do anything more than say, take a look at what they do. Take a look at what they stand for. and understand it is at the end of the day, when your ledger is laid out, you're the only one who's going to be there. A lot of my friends, Democrat voters, they think that doing good community work means voting for a Democrat for Congress or governor or the state house. I'm sorry, you're gonna, when you meet St. Peter, he's not going to have your voting record there. If he does, I will eat my hat. Other things we've been into this morning, obviously the who's in charge in Iran. Mike writes in, listening to us on WGSO in New Orleans. Are we in one of the GSO windows? I know that it's in and out, but hopefully, Mike, you hear me read your text message about, he says, Joe, who cares? They're still shooting things at the ships in the Strait of Hormuz. Fair cop. The point being is who are we trying to help get in power? Because, you know, in the liberation of the United States from the British occupiers in 1776, they had the guns. They were shooting at people. And did that just give them the authority? That's the thought I want you to have on this. I also complained that now there's a new guy in Britain, I guess does a British radio show, and his name is Joe Thomas. And it's harder and harder for people to find me through Google search. Joe in Crozet says, I can find you on the internet by looking up, quote, the best looking Joe Thomas, and then you pop up. I'll await the criticism that comes from that next.
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0: for you from Joe Thomas. It's First Thing Today.
1: Oh, you know what that sound means. Time for us to open Mac McDonald's sports reporter's notebook this morning over there at Full Sail University, where he teaches the next generation of sports voices out there for you. Mac, how are you doing this Friday morning?
2: I'm doing good. Happy Friday, Joe. You know, so refreshing last night. The D2s and 3s and FCS got started last night. Plenty of offense.
1: Week zero.
2: Slippery Rock won in a couple of overtimes. 45-43. Presbyterian beat UVA-Wise 47-37. I mean, and Augustana in a big one over Missouri Western 63-58, Missouri Western at St. Joe. That was our, as in Northwest Missouri State. That was one of our chief rivals. Eighth-ranked Northwest Missouri will open tomorrow against Texas A&M Kingsville. Refreshing. So refreshing.
1: Actual D2s scores.
2: And D3s. And so with everything that happened, and I'll have more next hour with the ACC, of course, now finishing off the Power Four, and they had the resolution. You can't play pro and then expect to be football, basketball, women's basketball. It's just not going to happen. However, a Dallas judge signed an order yesterday that prohibits the NC2A, the SEC, and Greg Sankey from stopping players from going back from the pros to their 41 players involved. There are three players. Yeah, so we talked about it yesterday. So with all that being said, I'll have more next.
1: Know who's getting paid in all this?
2: Who?
1: The lawyers.
2: Oh, well, yeah, that's exactly right. Yeah, the guys who play, who really play for pay. That's exactly right. The hourly bill. So with all that being said, a little golf. I'm going to talk golf because the end of story is just, you're going to love it from a business side. And I know it's probably something you saw, but I don't want it to go unnoticed. First of all, Frank Nabilo, doing several interviews, talking about the Tour Championship. Now, the announcement came this week that Brian Rolapp, the CEO of the PGA Tour, is saying, hey, look, we're gonna change things in a couple of years. We're going to, the top tournament, top 32 advance, and we're going to do match play for 4 weeks. We're going to take it all over the country to different golf courses and stuff. So they're doing it to bring up, 49, I think the stat was, Frank Nabilo said, 49 million people are playing golf. But, this time of year, we got college football, we got baseball in the dog days getting ready to, the playoffs and everything. So with all that being said, Nabilo said the tour never really got this FedEx thing correct as far as the playoffs, but now he thinks the tour is moving in the right direction.
3: Did they ever get it right? 100% no, but we've had holeouts at East Lake and some crazy things. I just wish that moved around. And I think when we got stuck into this, I applaud BMW. They were the only ones that really moved around. And you get exposed to different courses, because I think it allows these cities, these golfing meccas really, or areas that just love the game. And you start moving a championship around, and I think you just draw on that natural energy of newness.
2: So that's what's going to happen, and that's where they're headed. And of course, now Liv, they're trying to figure out what's going to happen. They're laying off employees, and so that'll be another story.
1: Yeah, having money will help.
2: So with all the athletes and the LSU stuff, and just to ad nauseum, the biggest story of the week may have come from a company called Good Good Golf. Okay. Oh, yeah. Good Good Golf was a startup company from a bunch of guys that, created golf challenges. They, had apparel. It was founded in 2020 by three guys, Garrett Clark and Matt. I mean, names that you would know. The headquarters are in Frisco, Texas. And so they developed a YouTube channel. And so now all of a sudden, so they decided to work very closely on a commercial for Callaway Golf. And so Callaway and Good Good released an advertisement for a new co-branded driver. There was a commercial where Garrett Clark, who is the founder, a commercial. Now, just picture this, because I've got a talk show guy. I put this two together. The talk show guy describes what he sees. I'm going to play just part of the commercial, but you will hear a woman being pushed to the ground.
4: What?
2: Okay, that was part of the commercial. So stands over the golf bag. I'll describe it. She stands over a golf bag. She sees this driver. She's in golf gear. She wants to play the driver. And the owner of Good Good Golf runs over and knocks her to the ground. Oh, the fallout has been. All right, so here we go.
1: Yeah.
5: Ah!
4: do not touch my new driver.
5: There's so many questions I have. Like, obviously, sprinting full speed and hip-checking a woman across the turf seems like not a great idea to put in an ad or anything. What was the messaging, though, then after that? I was like, once I got over the shock of that, but, like, what's the ad for?
2: Reaction. Reaction has been Callaway canceled.
1: Sure.
2: Good is done with, like, the PGA Tour says, you're not going to be any part of this.
1: But you and I have been in more than enough marketing meetings, Mac, where, you know, somebody is pitching you an idea. You know, you're play-by-play guy for, you know, it's UVA, Wake Forest, ACC Network. I'm sure the guy's like, okay, here's what I want you to do for our ad, for our culture. What I want you to do is take a sip of this and then do a spit take all over your co-host and say, that was awful. You know, I mean, who was the idea? I agree with the guy. What were they trying to explain? Like, have this club and be an ass?
2: The whole violence against women theme. People reacted. So everybody had to, you know, it's kind of like the Power Four Leagues. This is the transition. The Power Four Leagues saying, look, you can't go pro and come back. So they have all joined forces. Golf Galaxy, Dick's Sporting Goods. Big Break, which is, you know, had returned to the Golf Channel. All of that, and that got delayed. So all of, and Callaway announced, that's it. We have no more partnerships with Good, effective immediately. And the Callaway stepped up and said, we're going to make $1 million donations to support organizations that participate in activism against violence against women. And then Good announced it would withdraw its sponsorship. They had a championship going on. So here was a group of guys who tried to be creative and thought this would be, you know, something really, really good. But sometimes your excitement or your exuberance, I guess is the word I'm looking for, your exuberance of doing something really good and being kind of cutting edge, sometimes you got to kick back and breathe. And that's why to this day that I say, am I just being too old? Am I age to the fact that I don't hear a thank you or you're welcome, or if I don't open the door, you know, and especially a young kid who I hold a door for, like at a store, and they don't say anything. You know, if somebody walks in front of me in the grocery store, if I'm staring at, like, you know, should I get chicken noodle soup or should I get creamy tomato? And somebody walks walks right in front of me and doesn't say, excuse me, I'm sorry, I'm still old school. You know, I railed against, and I don't know why I'm getting off on all this, just because of the age thing. I railed against a group of kids who decided to grab the handicapped scooters at Publix grocery store and have an Olympic race.
1: Wow.
2: And I stopped them in the middle of the store and I said, take those back now. Who are you? Who are you to say? I said, I just made it up. I'm the manager. I said, I'm the manager. I work here. I'm off today. You take those back, you know. And then the mother came to me and said, why are you yelling at my child? I said, because you're not a parent. And I said, because your kids wanted to ride a handicap cart. My mother was handicapped, I told her. You know, I said, my mother was handicapped. And if I come to the store and there are no carts available, are you kidding? It's like the guy, the time he parked. He left a grocery cart in the handicapped parking space.
1: Nice.
2: These are the same people who block pumps at Wawa, get gas, and then go in and order breakfast.
1: Oh, don't even start me with them.
2: So anyway,
1: what is the male? Is there a male version of the name Karen?
2: Oh, yeah, I don't know. Maybe it's
1: Kevin, Mackie. Kevin or something. I want to talk to your manager.
2: The good thing, I wanted to make sure I got that, you know, the whole good thing.
1: It'll be so curious. I know we only have a second here, but it'll be curious to see what happens to their sales. You know,
2: next,
1: are they right? Is this the kind of thing that gets
2: Callaway's
1: them selling?
2: Probably have to change the name and do a whole thing. They're going to have to breathe. And they're going to have to take a break and then, you know, move on to something else. Yeah. Enjoy your college football weekend. Hey, week zero tomorrow. Bill Belichick on the sidelines at 12 noon for lunch. I can't wait. So
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7: Host of the Good for America podcast, and you could take that any way you like. He is former chair of the House Freedom Caucus, Bob Good. Good morning, Bob. How are you doing this morning?
8: Morning, Joe. Doing well. Happy Friday, my friend.
7: Absolutely. And a beautiful day. Your Liberty Flames playing this weekend in the opening weekend of college football?
8: The Liberty Flames don't play in week zero, but they have a huge one next week. At James Madison.
7: Oh, yeah.
8: In a huge group of six matchup of teams that have been among the better group of six teams in recent years.
7: Oh, yeah.
8: And also, obviously, a critical in-state rival as well.
7: You know, it's interesting, and I know this isn't necessarily our milieu, but you Liberty University has done so much towards changing the direction of a lot of young people in the world, and I know you've done a lot for them yourself. You're an alum, but you know, even you go back to the sort of the roots of Turning Point USA and Charlie Kirk. But, you know, young people finding, you know, that rooted American constitutional worldview coming from there. You know, and I can't overstate the importance of, you know, appearing on a New Year's Day bowl game or, you know, showing up in March Madness, because we think that that's trivial until you see enrollment spikes and fundraising spikes and things like that that can come from that. So there is, you know, a real benefit to having, you know, a football team that, you know, plays, you know, into December and January.
8: As a friend of mine once said, a university is just an excuse to have a football team. And those of us who love college football, I tongue-in-cheek say that sometimes. But Liberty University has done far more for me than I could ever do for Liberty. Tracy and I met there as students. It represents so much of what we believe, what we stand for, our heritage, if you will, our faith. Was honed there at Liberty University. Our kids went there. As you know, I had the privilege of working there for 15 years in the athletics administration. Liberty, to your point, is the largest evangelical Christian school in the world. Some 100,000 students online, the largest school in the country for military personnel and veterans to attend, has about 16,000 students on campus, where they have to really limit enrollment on campus because they have outstanding facilities, but just, you know, you want to grow that in a smart way and be careful about that and make sure that you're, you know, not overcrowding the school, if you will, with the demand. So, but to your point, the question at hand, you cannot buy the degree of advertising that comes with a Final Four run at a school like George Mason or a New Year's Six Bowl like Liberty University. The athletics program is in many ways the front porch or the front window through which people view your house, your home, which is your university. You know, there's a reason why the sports page is in the traditional old newspaper sense for guys like us is the first page that so many read, and you don't have a science page or a history page that's read like a sports page is. So it is an important part of a university in terms of marketing and uniting the campus and bringing the alumni back to campus and a common cause, if you will.
7: Well, and I want to tie it in. Of course, I'm here at Common Ground in Fishersville with our friends at City Elders. You were just here a couple of weeks ago speaking to the group. You know, and maybe it's the offshoot of the wokeness that had gripped this country for so long, is that groups of people are standing up and saying, no. I have my rooted faith, and it comes from, whether it's a university like Liberty saying we're evangelical Christian here, or City Elders saying, you know, we're governing the city gates with the morality that was insisted upon when we were founded. I think there's a real reason why these groups are seeing an ascendancy, don't you, Bob?
8: Yes, there are two, as you know, widely disparate visions for the future of our country, which is sort of illustrated or exemplified by or expressed through our politics, if you will, the two very different visions for the country. Little side note, tongue-in-cheek, I did read on a Twitter X post a couple of days ago that the Democrat Party has become the new Communist Party. The Republican Party's become the new Democrat Party, and true conservatives don't have a political home. We're homeless, and I do sort of identify and relate to that to some degree. But it is important for all of us to take ownership and responsibility for our country, for our community, for our future, for the what we leave to our children and our grandchildren. And groups like City Elders, to your point, we were together there a couple of weeks ago, where you're broadcasting from today, I guess.
7: Yep.
8: But I was also able to speak just yesterday to the Albemarle version, which is not as large as the one in Stuartsville, Fishersville, where you're at today. These are important. These are important for us to take ownership and responsibility for our community, for the things that we believe in, to stand up and be counted. And that's particularly important in our home state of Virginia with what we're facing on the ballot in November.
7: Well, and I know my friend John Quisenberry is just, you know, one of the best, and I had no idea until he walked into the door at a meeting, and I said, you? Because I had always tried to help him with his ministry and his work, you know, bringing young people back into the fold, and then to find him at a City Elders meeting, I said, that's just sauce for the goose, I guess, there, or to be expected. Bob, how is your campaign to get voter turnout for against this constitutional compilation, you know, where people will be compelled to do things that they might not believe in. And I'm going to leave it at that because I understand that they're about other things as well. But at the end of the day, as you pointed out so eloquently, these constitutional amendments are about compelling people to do things that they wouldn't do otherwise. How has the campaign been so far?
8: Yes, for those who aren't as aware, and I'll briefly just summarize that, in Virginia on the November 3rd ballot, with early voting starting just in a few weeks on September 18, there, particularly the two moral issues that I'm concerned about are the elevation of abortion up to the moment of birth without any restrictions based on the age of the baby in the womb or any restrictions on the age of the mother, a minor child. But these become a constitutional right in Virginia that cannot be, quote, directly or indirectly burdened, restricted, or infringed upon or denied, and with consequence to those who are deemed guilty of denying, burdening, or infringing directly or indirectly. And then, of course, marriage being elevated between any two people to a constitutional right that cannot be treated differently or discriminated against by and with no religious freedom protection. We're just one voice, one group, Virginia Conservative Action, that I'm leading, that's trying to elevate the awareness of this, to try to get folks to register to vote, come out and vote no on these amendments, the consequence which will live far beyond any election. And then also even to appeal to maybe left-leaning voters or Democrat-leaning voters who don't want these, even if they might vote for the Democrat Party, they might vote for a Democrat candidate. Mm-hmm. Not all of them want abortion on demand without restriction for children, minors, mm-hmm. and protection for people. Think about someone who, again, a young girl who gets pregnant without her parents' knowledge through whatever horrific thing that happens to her, and then people are protected with helping talk her into and taking her to get an abortion without the parents' knowledge. Most people don't want that.
7: Right.
8: And so we're trying to build that awareness to vote against that on November 3rd.
7: To me, that's the most important part, is people don't realize what it is. As the column I wrote about your sit down with me is, it's this real bait and switch that they're using, you know, cunning linguists to twist words and to make things seem to be what they're not, which is never ever a good sign. I think there's some biblical passages about that as well. He is Bob Good. Goodforamerica.org is where you find his podcast on this Friday morning, visiting with us here from Common Ground in Fishersville.
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20: From ABC News, I'm Sherry Preston. The search goes on in Nepal for those swept away or swallowed up by the massive mudslide. ABC's Britt Clennett is in Kathmandu.
21: This morning, authorities in a desperate search for survivors in Nepal and Tibet after that catastrophic flood swept away entire villages. But overnight, rescue crews were forced to halt operations temporarily as new flooding threats sparked fears of another disaster just 2 days after the devastating landslide struck.
20: Death toll officially more than 500 people. Jury in the Lindsay Clancy murder trial will continue deliberations today. If convicted of premeditated murder in the death of her three children, she faces a mandatory life sentence. She could also be found not criminally
0: liable. Her lawyer says she was suffering from postpartum psychosis when it happened.
1: Defense attorney Kevin Reddington has been arguing that Clancy was failed by the healthcare system, that her medical team, her doctors, misdiagnosed and over-medicated her. And he rattled off the long list of medications that Clancy was prescribed. He actually held up a printed list of her prescriptions for the jury to see.
0: ABC's Rena Roy. Overnight, another round in the fight over President Trump's executive order restricting mail-in balloting. A judge has blocked the administration's new rule because it would practically be impossible, says, for states to comply before the upcoming midterms. Voting rights advocates will be the right top priority for thousands taking part in a march on Washington today. ABC's Crystal Cranmore is in New York as buses were being loaded.
22: Voting rights advocates say Trump's policy could disenfranchise voters by adding additional steps and administrative hurdles for them to vote by mail. And we, of course, heard from some of those marchers this morning who had a message for Washington.
23: We are going there to basically preserve the dream. I mean, Dr. King had the dream. There's a lot of people out here right now trying to kill the dream.
22: The Reverend Al Sharpton and Martin Luther King III are expected to be among the speakers.
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24: Here's the official forecast. Mostly sunny today. However, we could see some scattered afternoon rain and thunderstorms. Heat index will make it feel like 98. Partly cloudy, 69 tonight. Tomorrow, sunny and 93. Partly cloudy heading into Saturday night. Our low down to 71. Sunday, mostly sunny. Scattered showers and thunderstorms reaching 93. Sunday night, partly cloudy, 72. Back to work on Monday with sunshine and 94. I'm Craig Allen on WGOW.
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1: From Joe Thomas, it's First

0: Thank you for letting me be of service to you this morning. You know what we do here? I tell you what went on last night and sometimes early this morning, and then I will give you my analysis for certain, but I also want to find out how it's impacting you where you are at 434-882-4217. Andy's been hanging on the line here. Andy, thank you for hanging on down in Sarasota this morning. How are things in Florida?
1: Well, I got up this morning at 4:53 to make sure I didn't miss your program.
0: Well, thank you, sir. It has obviously had no ill side effects on you.
1: No, I've always been an early riser. I used to watch Tarzan at 6:30 when I was little. And then go scout around the neighborhood. So, a couple of things, you know, that you keep repeating, and people need to take action by, like, not running payroll. There's just some places that people can't do that. But Ron Paul, I think, is a good model, and Lou Rockwell as well.
0: Mm-hmm. Great examples.
1: They're folks who, you know, walk the walk, and, you know, Lou doesn't even vote. Which I actually do, but
0: You have to have a say. I do disagree with Lou on that, which is, you know, proof again that, you know, most everyone will agree on 80% of everything, and we're always going to have little things here and there that we're not necessarily going to agree on, but we can agree on all the other stuff, right?
1: Exactly. And I think making the collegiate program better, and I'm talking academic, not necessarily the athletic part of it. There was a Corrigan report back when Dean Corrigan was the athletic director, when Castine rolled into town. And one of the things that was in that was, if you build the athletic program, get more people from out of state coming in to apply for your academic program. One of the things, I was married to John Castine's second wife. It's my second wife.
0: Now, for those who don't know, UVA, that is the former president who oversaw probably the largest expansion of a university ever there while he was president at the University of Virginia. So catching people up in Sacramento don't know who John Castine is. So
1: what's interesting about the breakfast table was we both agreed that Sneak Ruin, a perfectly good university. Is that not a little funny?
0: Well, yeah, and here's the thing is, I was talking about this.
1: It was intentional on his part.
0: What we were talking about this earlier in the week, I was talking to a friend of mine about academics and college and higher ed. And I feel like the major college systems are about to, go that hold my beer moment. They've pushed the envelope so far. They've indebted themselves into so many places, even the ones with the big endowments. They have created a scenario where they're inaffordable for the average person. The average kid is not looking at an Arizona State or a University of Texas or Michigan or UVA as the place they want to go to get a law degree or an engineering degree. They're finding, you know, Morehead State or some other college.
1: Or Liberty.
0: Or Liberty. Liberty does it online. Liberty has, I think, 100,000 students online and 16,000.

0: and on campus. I mean, they do a great job of making their university available to people wherever you are. But there, so these less well-known colleges in your neighborhood are really becoming the hotbed of young people looking for an actual education rather than just a piece of paper that said, I'm in the cool kids club.
1: So there was a friend of mine who I knew, had lived in Columbia for a long time, Columbia, South Carolina, and I'd reached out to him to let him know, if he could keep an eye on this little black girl who's coming to town. She's like probably the greatest living athlete not named Sydney McLaughlin. He let me know that his own granddaughter was actually entering a little small college in Spartanburg. And it turns out that one of my favorite institute people is actually the economics professor there.
0: Oh, that's it. But that's what I mean. There's so many places that nobody knows about, and we've run into our time to tell people what's going on. Apologies to the folks who are like, hey, I don't know what happened last night. Iran says they've got a deal for the Strait of Hormuz. I'll give you the details coming up, Andy, but I appreciate you hanging on the line with us.
1: It's great. Keep doing what you're doing.
0: Always.
1: I'm glad you got your tower up.
0: Well, yeah, now I just need the electric company to plug into it. And I asked the woman, her name, ironically, Karen, in customer service at Dominion Electricity. I said, can I just go to Lowe's and get a long extension cord? And she laughed and laughed and laughed because I was begging her to give us an earlier contract start date there. But she just laughed. I made her day, I think, which was nice because I wasn't having a great day there.
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9: All right, we didn't get our first things out there. So, you know, how do you know what we're discussing here if I don't tell you, right? Well, I'm sure you're versed in the news anyway. You have a smartphone somewhere. Here are the first things that we're covering. Iran is claiming that they were not the ones who had a plot to assassinate Barron Trump, the president's youngest son. Iran's security chief, Mohsen Rezai, was on Lebanese television denying that this was their plan. Meanwhile, he also said that they may have come to a deal with Oman to create an international shipping channel down the middle of the Strait of Hormuz that would be beyond the capability of either party to close it down to international shipping. Chief of Naval Operations, Admiral Darrell Caudle, told a group of reporters Wednesday in Norfolk, Virginia, that the Navy ain't big enough. He needs more ships and more sailors. The Theodore Roosevelt aircraft carrier is bringing its big stick to the Middle East, along with its battle group. George Soros Open Society Foundation, the Southern Poverty Law Center, and the Council of American Islamic Relations. A list of organizations I've never been a member of? Sure. But they are also a list of nonprofits that the Department of Treasury is investigating for violating their tax-exempt status by engaging in political activities inappropriately. President Trump said Thursday he's renaming Lake Ontario to Lake America as the battle with Canada continues over tariffs. Meanwhile, he's picked up an unlikely ally in this, Congressman Jared Golden, a Democrat from Maine whose congressional district runs along the Canadian border, is backing President Trump in his tariff fight with Ottawa. He said, quote, "If Canada thinks they're better off without our goods, I wish them luck." He told the Portland Press Herald, "I suspect in the long run, it won't go well for them." And President Trump will not be attending the New York ceremonies commemorating the 25th anniversary of the terrorist attacks on the United States, September 11th. He will be at the Pentagon for their ceremonies. J.D. Vance will be in New York. This radio program is going to be in Shanksville, Pennsylvania for the 25th anniversary there. Not that I'm a member of the administration or anything, but you got to take your shots where you can take your shots. Our friend Bob Good, goodforamerica.org, is on with us checking in with us as the city elders meeting going on here at Common Ground. And I appreciate you hanging out with us, Bob.
10: So, Bob, I wanted to ask you, you know, on the in the world around us, I'm watching strange things again. We've talked about this. You know, there are two Irans right now. There's this militant military, the IRGC, the mullahs, versus the political Iran, which seems to be working towards a deal. They apparently now have a deal with Oman where there will be international waters down the Strait of Hormuz. They're claiming they're not the ones that are out there shooting videos about killing Barron Trump. Do you see the same things I am, or are there, is this just a feint to fool us into complacency or to look the other way?
11: It's really hard to say, Joe. It changes not just by the day, but by the hour, the whole Iran situation. To some degree, it's, hey, things, the more they change, the more they stay the same, the more they change. You know what I'm trying to say? That the more things change, the more they stay the same, if you will, with Iran. And I support certainly what the president's trying to do and take it to a new level of economic pressure to try to break the regime, to cause, inspire, hopefully motivate an uprising within the country to take over the country, to take back the country for the people who, the majority of whom I don't believe support the regime. But at the same time, I also fear that the radicals, if you will, might try to provoke Trump, provoke the United States heading into the election. They know that the war is unpopular. They know the president's kind of desperate to get the war ended and wants to pull back from that heading into the midterms.
9: Might they
11: try to provoke a military response with things that they do? They do seem resilient over there and willing to allow their people to suffer massively and not to care what happens to their people. And they might begin to perceive that the will of the United States to fight to the degree that it was fighting previously might not be there. So concerned about what they might do to try to provoke a military response.
9: It's been said to me by a mutual friend that, you know, they have calendars in Tehran and they know that the midterms are coming. If you were consulting a political candidate right now, you've run for your share of offices, Bob. How does a conservative, you know, campaign in this landscape where unfortunately a lot of folks are just pointing at the price of gasoline right now?
11: Yeah, it's a difficult spot because, as we've talked about from the beginning, I think what the president did last summer with Israel, the 12-day war, and decimated Iran, massively set back their nuclear program. He said eliminated it. He said obliterated it. I don't know if that's correct or not. But exposed, weakened, emasculated Iran. They were broken very quickly by the United States and Israel. They couldn't fight back. I don't think he made the case effectively for why the war was needed in February. It's been going on now for 6 months. He was saying, hey, we got to do it so they won't have a nuclear bomb, nuclear weapon, but yet we eliminated their ability to have a nuclear weapon last summer, he continued to say. And so it's been on again, off again, on again, off again. And so it's a tough spot. And Republicans wanting to support the president, wanting to stand behind the president, haven't been consistent voices to say, hey, Congress has the authority. You need to make the case to Congress. Yeah. Same time, we don't want to cut off funding for a war when the troops are in harm's way, when the bullets are and the war is raging. So it's a tough spot for Republicans coming into the midterm, quite frankly, because it's an unpopular war, and they're the party whose president is responsible, obviously.
9: Is there a concern, you know, and we went through, you and I are too young to remember the 60s, you know, our parents went through the Russian gaslighting where they paid for a lot of the anti-war movement. Is there some of that concern that, you know, that the anti-war rhetoric is being paid for by foreign actors who want us divided on things?
11: Well, there's certainly that component, whether it's Russia, whether it's China. There are those who obviously profit from, using that term loosely, but profit from division or disunity, if you will, in our country. And we ought to be unified again in terms of victory and supporting our military, supporting our those who are leading our military, and obviously want an effective outcome for the United States. But the age-old problem there is the quagmire of the war, the endless war, if you will. What is victory? How is victory defined? When do you pull out? In my view, again, it's eliminate the threat and get out.
9: Bob Good, it's goodforamerica.org. But again, the conservative group that you're campaigning with, it's conservative.
11: Virginia Conservative Action. Virginia Conservative Action. VirginiaConservativeAction.org is where folks can get more information how they can help in this fight to defeat these amendments, support what we're doing, learn more about why these amendments are so dangerous for the Commonwealth of Virginia.
9: And for those who are keeping score at home, Virginians begin voting, as Bob said, September 18th for November's election. I know that's shocking to you.
11: Three weeks.
9: Yep. Enjoy the rest of the weekend, sir, and we'll talk to you next Friday.
11: You as well, Joe. Thank you, my friend. Take care.
9: Yeah, 434-882-4217 is how you and I get together here. First thing today, coming to you from a city elders meeting near you. Get one yourself.
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2: Speak the truth, and the more afraid we get, the more we hate the ones who do. You're ashamed to be American? Okay, that's cool. Honestly,
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5: Thank you for letting us be of service to you as we come across for you. I get a text message here. City elders, where do I find them in my area? Go to cityelders.org and you can look up. They have a council finder, there are, as I understand, 8 states that have varying numbers of city elders chapters in them. So far, they actually have a booklet that you can, I think, download or order, that'll show you how to kind of set up one. But I mean, it's just, you get a place and you get some people and you start gathering together. They were just talking about, here at this particular meeting, what's getting ready to go on regarding these constitutional amendments. Mike writes in to JT in the morning radio at gmail.com. He said, you know, why is this constitutional amendment so important to lie so blatantly to, you know, your constituents? I don't think you mean me. I think he means the leftists that are promoting it. If you did, Mike, I apologies for misreading your intent on it. It's because the agenda is not about money, and this becomes one of those things that a capitalist has to, you know, figure their way out through. Is you say, well, what is the profit motive? George Soros pours bajillions of dollars into these things. Where is he making his return on investment? This isn't about a return on investment. This is a friend of mine years ago asked me, why did it seem like all these rich guys were supporting Marxism? And I said, it's because Marxism promises them eternal wealth. And it's perhaps the biggest con in global society. Marx and Engels were poor and they wanted to be wealthy, so they invented a political system that made them wealthy. It's just, you know, it's like Nancy Pelosi. You know, I get by the levers of power and I invest in the things that I'm going to benefit and I profit. And so wealthy people fall prey to Marxism, because capitalism allows for a churn of wealth. Free markets. We don't have free markets right now, so don't look at me, don't look at the radio and start pointing your finger at me. No. We don't have a free market right now. We have cronyism right now. Now, where's Andy's text about cronyism? There's a book out. It's called Cronyism. Andy texted me a picture of it, just out, hardcover. I think it's not soft cover yet, but it's by a fellow named, there it is, Patrick Newman. It's called Cronyism, Rise of the Corporatist State from 1849 to 1929. And that's really the important, that 70-year era is completely changing how America operates, because the American government didn't know how to deal with powerful industrialists. They didn't tell them, they said, you know, you're free to do what you want, but you can't manipulate other people. And the wealthy industrialists said, yeah, but we'll do these things for you if you do these things for us. And the first bricks were laid into the wall when those agreements were made after the Civil War, and war funding and things like that all led to this corruption, this cronyism. But in a free market, a wealthy industrialist is going to be very possibly poor in a week. It is possible. Somebody finds out something. Well, look at the story Mac told us just an hour ago. Mac was telling us about this startup. They started up this golf club company, this golf company, Good Good Golf. And Good Good Golf got a deal with Callaway. My gosh, this is the biggest golf company. Even I'm not a golfer. I know Callaway golf clubs. So they signed this deal with Callaway, and everything is going great for them. And they've got all this money, and they've done everything short of an initial public offering. And the owner of the company, because he's not smart, did a horrible advertisement. Everyone found out about it. He appears to be pushing around a woman. And Callaway has pulled out of their deal. They've lost everything in a manner of, 45 seconds it took the video to start circulating on the internet. So it's possible in a free market to lose everything. Marxists come along and tell wealthy people that you've done all this, you've created all this wealth. If you support our Marxist form of government, we will guarantee that you never lose that. Because Marxism is not about rich versus poor. It's about middle class versus poor. The proletariat, if you will. And it's the rich people hide behind the Marxist in their pursuit of permanent wealth. That's why they support it. It's not about making a dollar more than they made last week. It's about making sure the dollars they have, even if they give 25% of their wealth to the Marxist, they're guaranteed under Marxism to never lose that other 75. But if a free market ever came back around, you've heard the expression, the idiot sons of the idiot sons. Capitalism is driven by the failures of the idiot sons of the idiot sons. And I know that sounds mean-spirited, but what is the analogy is that if you don't have somebody running your enterprise that has the same passion for it that you do, it'll go away. It will fail. And it's not mean. It's just, you know, if you start a business and it means everything to you, then you're going to put everything you have into it. But does your child who inherits it, do they share that zeal? And what about their child? Now you're three generations removed from the person who started the business. Or you might like being wealthy because of the business or well off, but do you know why? And it's so hard. That's why you look at a family like the Waltons, not John Boy and... No, I'm talking about Sam and his children. Because they created something that made Sam and his family very wealthy, Walmart. And they've managed to keep that into their next and following generations. That's a rarity in capitalism. And in the free market, you have to, absolutely have to be able to understand and be upfront about the churn that can take somebody's wealth and dissipate it, redistribute it. Let's use that word. But it's not controlled by someone else. There's no authority. And what usually happens is the wealthy people under Marxism quickly learn, hold it. It's not as much fun being wealthy in this system as it was being wealthy in the free market system, even though we had the peril of losing everything. So I hope that answers your question there. Another text here came in about the Muslim. So James McInnes writes in, news item you read on Iran claiming no involvement in Trump plots. They're not trying to convince us. They're trying to convince or lie to the world Muslim people that they're not trying to kill Trump. Is that what they're... I'll have to ruminate on that to see if I can see what the upside is to Iran to being seen as capitulatory to the Americans. I know that there are Muslims in the world that would like to see that. I just don't know if they get campaigned to.
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17: Magna Carta, Bill of Rights, the Constitution, what's
5: it? So that's what we were talking about before, is this belief in the Constitution. But that only works if people who violate it get in trouble, go to jail, that kind of thing. And what we've done is we've created this allowance state that says, well, yeah, it's just political. And we dismiss these issues as if they're political. I invited, we're going to talk in greater length, Marin Murdoch is on the phone with us from the Competitive Enterprise Institute. We were talking about regulations and the regulatory state, and she just wrote a piece called The Protection Paradox, in which she lays out the fact that it's actually doing the opposite than, for all these regulations. Marin, thank you for taking some time out with us this morning. How are you doing?
18: I'm doing great. Thanks for having me.
5: Not at all. And thank you for putting this together, because and I know that it's fun to ascribe evil to things, because that's the way our minds are wired. We want to imagine that when Tony take the Fifth, leave the cannolis, Fauci walks in the room, we all smell fire and brimstone. But I think most of what we wind up with in terms of regulation is born out of somebody's idea of a good intention. And we were talking with Ken Cuccinelli earlier in the show about how, all the early voting and all the easy voting regulations have actually driven down voter turnout. And it seems like that's exactly what your paper is about, is, whether it's best laid plans of mice and men or the predictable outcome of trying to tell somebody what to do, you wind up making it worse, not better.
18: Yeah, exactly. We kind of started with this idea when we were talking to individuals who potentially had claims against OSHA for some of the OSHA regulations, the Occupational Safety and Health Administration. Mm-hmm. And they, as we were talking to them, we recognized their plight. We wanted to, like you said, ascribe evil to the agency. But as we were looking deeper into it, we realized the agency was also trying to accomplish something good. They were trying to protect workers. They were trying to keep people safe. But how it actually manifested did the exact opposite. It was making things unsafe. Mm-hmm. And so we were kind of trying to square the circle, as it were. We were trying to figure out how these policies had gone so askew, how they had started out with a good intention and ended up doing the exact opposite. And right. Most of the time, what we found is it's through overregulation, too much involvement and too much of a hand on the market, where it could probably come to some of these solutions on its own.
5: Well, talk about how the market gets there on its own, because there is a role if somebody is being immoral to their employees. Let's pick on the OSHA, since you started there. Let's mm-hmm. just say somebody has created an unsafe work environment. Rather than having a government regulation, a lattice work by where workers could find you know, whether it's legal recompense or would be able to, I think would be a better marketplace driven solution where the workforce maybe wanting to work for somebody, you know, doing something that they believe in, but just wants a safer workplace could push that to happen rather than wait for the government to come in and mandate things that might have no relevance to their business.
18: Yeah, I completely agree. I think the tech industry is a good example of this, is they're providing more and more benefits to try and attract new employees and within an industry try to recruit from one company to another. And so similarly, if you can see workplace safety conditions as a similar benefit, one that we would all like to have, hopefully. But if that's not there, the market itself would tend to correct that. And more than that, what we were seeing in our example was that innovation is a huge part of this as well. Of the market is really, really good at when it identifies an issue, people want to jump on that and innovate to find a solution. Mm-hmm. And so when we take that away, when the government gets involved, it suppresses that innovation. And so instead of coming to the best possible solution, it oftentimes backfires because the government becomes involved. The opportunity for innovation goes away, and therefore, with the OSHA example specifically, we're left with less safe working conditions because they can't innovate to solve those problems.
5: Right. They're sort of stuck in the paradigm they started in, just trying to make, you know, where you are safer. And I think that's one of the things we bring up frequently, the Bill of Rights, and how elegant it is in its inspecificness. And I'm not even sure if I invented that word or not, but you know, when you read the Second Amendment and it says the right to bear arms, it's taking into account that, you know, this is for my Star Trek fans or my Star Wars fans. If we invent lightsabers or phasers, we still have a constitutionally protected right to carry them. You know, in the Fourth Amendment, when they take their, you know, they say your effects, well, that could be my hard drive. That could be, the floppy disk with my documents on it. So they take into effect, and that's one of the things that I think has been so elastic and lasting about the United States is that we didn't write, here's how we're going to regulate firearms, or here's how we're going to regulate paper. Mm-hmm. You know, we took into the idea that change was going to happen. And I think that's sometimes the bureaucratic problem is the regulation is written in a frozen moment, and 5 years later or 5 months later, it might be completely irrelevant, couldn't it?
18: Yeah, exactly. Even with, again, not to harp on the OSHA example, but with OSHA, again, a lot of their safety standards that we were seeing and we were studying were based off of policies and research that was done back in the 1970s. And so we had seen 50 years of industry development, new products, new, even the buildings that they are working on, the materials that they are using are completely different than they were in the 70s. And so all of these innovators and the individuals that we were talking with in the industry were so frustrated because even the standards themselves didn't fully apply to the equipment that they were trying to alter that then would make things safer. And so it was just completely outdated. And that in and of itself, I mean, there's just, at this point, our regulatory state has so many regulations that oftentimes one's made and then it's tossed to the wayside and it's not reevaluated as new developments come.
5: You know, Marin, and as somebody who read Hitchhiker's Guide to the Galaxy to my kids so that they were prepared to face the bureaucracy, I appreciate everything you've done. Find her work at CEI.org. If you're successful, our friend Wayne Cruz won't be able to write his 10,000 commandments report anymore. Again, thanks and a blessing to our friends at City Elders for letting us come and drink their coffee and eat their biscuits this morning. And that's not a metaphor for anything. I ate a biscuit just now while we were talking to Marin. For you, until Saturday morning or Monday, I'm Joe. So long, and thanks for all the fish.
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29: From ABC News. I'm Sherry Preston. Thousands of police and rescue teams continue searching for survivors in Nepal and Tibet after that catastrophic flood swept away entire villages. Among the missing, a couple from New Jersey on a religious retreat. Their neighbor is hoping they're found.
30: I'm devastated because I've known them and they're a very nice couple, very friendly. We get along very well.
29: They're among the 100 still missing. The official death toll, more than 500. ABC's Britt Clennett is in Kathmandu.
31: Helicopters have been whirring overhead, ferrying in supplies and pulling out survivors simply because so many roads and bridges have been washed away. American help is already rolling in, a pledge of $500,000. But this is a gigantic task, hampered by monsoon rains and more warnings that landslides and floods could strike again.
29: More storms expected in this country. The Northeast got hammered on Thursday. Now it's the South's turn.
32: Heavy rains could fall in parts of Virginia, South Carolina, North Carolina, and Savannah, Georgia. This is a level 2 out of 4. You could see 3-inch-per-hour rainfall rates. That adds up really quickly. That can flood streets. So just know that if you're in Raleigh or Wilmington, just watch out for that Columbia, South Carolina, too.
29: ABC Chief Meteorologist Ginger Z. Today marks 6 months since the U.S. and Israel began the war against Iran, a conflict President Trump promised would last about 4 to 6 weeks. ABC Chief Global Affairs Correspondent Martha Raddatz on what's happening in the Strait of Hormuz.
33: Iran, of course, is still firing at ships. The president on Thursday once again insisting Iran is feeling the pressure after his warning of devastating economic sanctions on the regime. But so far, the Iranians have shown nothing but defiance.
29: President Trump declaring Canada a terrible trading partner, then announcing that he's changing the name of Lake Ontario to Lake America. Ontario has had that name for 400 years, Canada says, and changing it would be difficult. You're listening to ABC News.
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8: 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This is Jed Mescon. For the first time in about a year, 99% of Tennessee is drought-free. That's according to the latest U.S. Drought Monitor. Hamilton County still remains abnormally dry, but the Chattanooga region's more than 4 inches of rain so far in August is already more than 1 inch above normal. Out of Nashville, Tennessee Governor Lee granted clemency to 34 people this week, including commuting a sentence for a man who has maintained his innocence after being convicted of murder. Executive clemency decisions are made alongside the Tennessee Board of Parole. That massive billion-dollar social media settlement with Meta means Tennessee will be getting millions of dollars. The money will be used for youth mental health resources and help police tackle digital crimes. The money will also be spent on research around social media addiction. This is all part of the state's Children's Digital Protection Fund. As Tennessee's population continues to grow, state researchers say the revenue streams used to pay for roads and bridges may not be keeping pace. In a recent study, researchers estimate that the state could face as much as $87 billion in transportation infrastructure needs over the next three decades.
0: Here's the official forecast. Mostly sunny today. However, we could see some scattered afternoon rain and thunderstorms. Heat index will make it feel like 98. Partly cloudy, 69 tonight. Tomorrow, sunny and 93. Partly cloudy heading into Saturday night. Our low down to 71. Sunday, mostly sunny, scattered showers and thunderstorms reaching 93. Sunday night, partly cloudy, 72. Back to work on Monday with sunshine and 94. I'm Craig Allen on WGOW.
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0: And we have returned President Trump posting a ranking of U.S. presidents yesterday, and it's a peculiar ranking, I think it's true. And CNN, they were very excited yesterday with new rankings of how Republicans would rank Republican presidents. And you can look at it from Abraham Lincoln, the first Republican president, who was, of course, assassinated by the Democrat, and Ronald Reagan and Donald Trump. What are the numbers? What are the rankings? What did Republicans, according to CNN at least, how did Republicans rank Republican voters rank Republican presidents? Kind of a fun one. Where do you hear this? Because it's you're going to say, huh, really? All right, let's go to the telephones, Michael. Let's go to Jason calling from Kensington, Maryland. Jason, you're on the Chris Plant Show. Sorry for the bad accent.
1: That's all right, no worries. How you going, Chris?
0: Good.
1: Quick question. WNBA, I mean, they've had this problem with the marital aides coming onto the court, and there's talk now of them trying to figure out how to screen people coming in if they're going to be carrying those. I mean, if you're a male fan of the game, you're going to be sort of in some strife there if they're going to be trying to search for these marital aides. I wonder how they're going to go about doing that.
0: You got to be a thorough pat down, I think. Hey, are you smuggling something into the arena, or are you just happy to be patted down?
1: because you notice that's always like the other way around. Like, you never see a woman going into men's sports because there's obviously an unfair advantage the other way around, but they never talk about, you know, there's never any issue of a woman going into men's sports. I'm sure they would welcome it because they'd probably get, you know, pretty well cleaned up.
0: It's a mental illness, isn't it, Jason?
1: It sure is.
0: It sure is, yeah. I mean, it's unambiguous. There's no doubt about it. There is no other way to view it. It's and really, it's widespread across the Democrat Party and the left. But I repeat myself, and we got a lot of them coming up today, Jason, because they just keep doing things.
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1: Yeah, so Barron Trump is kind of, he lays low because the Iranians have put a $10 million bounty on his head. The Democrats aren't much better. And his father has been shot once, and at least two more assassins attacking the White House Correspondents' Dinner, stalking him at his golf course in Palm Beach, Florida. Their political violence is everywhere. And Iran, you know, we expect it from Tehran because they're terrorists, radical Islamic jihadi terrorists. It's the Islamic Revolution, after all. But the Democrats, they're another problem altogether. They're closer to home. We've arrested several Iranian agents in the United States who were here to assassinate as well. And they plotted to assassinate Adel al-Jubeir, who was then the Saudi ambassador to the United States, at a restaurant in Georgetown by blowing it up. They're terrorists, you know, and this is part of the landscape, certainly in Washington, D.C. The Washington Post has a story on Barron Trump, 20 years old now, still only 6'9", and the Iranians, they have a billboard, a street sign, what is it? It's a big old 40-foot sign. They've got major highways in Tehran, 8-lane highways, and here's a photograph of one of the highways in Tehran. It's the four lanes, you know, going north or going south. And there's a giant billboard across all four lanes. And there are pictures of Melania Trump, of Ivanka Trump, and of Barron Trump. And they have a giant print that says, "Hey terrorists!" Get ready to die. And this is on a billboard over a highway in Tehran. Because they're savages, they're terrorists, you know. And it has the names, the pictures of Ivanka Trump and Melania Trump and of Barron Trump. And their eyes are all blacked out like they've already been killed. And they're, you know, they're on a slab in a mortuary because, you know, they love murder. They love death. They love mayhem. They're terrorists. And Barron Trump on their hit.
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5: From ABC News, I'm Sherry Preston. At least 350 people have just been rescued from a hydropower tunnel in Nepal, some of them caked with mud. We've seen being pulled out. There could be as many as 100 more people inside that tunnel, workers trying to reach them. ABC's Britt Clinett has more from Kathmandu on the massive mudslide.
6: That catastrophic wall of water just sweeping away entire villages, bridges, roads, and that's what's made also the recovery effort all the more complicated and desperate.
5: The number of people killed in the mudslide, over 500. The war with Iran began 6 months ago. Since then, 16 American service members have been killed and, says ABC's Martha Raddatz,
7: more than 750 Americans have been wounded, including Sergeant First Class Corey Hicks, who survived a deadly drone attack in Kuwait. He spoke with ABC affiliate KSTP.
8: And I remember turning my head to the left and I seen the nose of that drone pop through.
7: The Hicks family says he is now struggling with short-term memory loss and PTSD, and that getting proper medical care has taken months. Hicks, they said, was concerned about the lack of medical supplies in Kuwait even before the attack.
5: The chemical tank that failed at a Washington State paper mill last May should not have been used at all. That finding the result of an inspection that took place nearly a year before the disaster, says ABC's Jim Ryan.
9: Federal investigators have dug into the records at Nippon Dynawave Packaging Company, finding that in July of last year, an inspector had found thinning of the outer wall of a tank containing a caustic chemical that not repairing it would mean a, quote, high likelihood of failure. 10 months later, the tank did fail, and 11 workers were killed.
5: Thousands expected at a march on Washington today in support of voting rights. The Artemis II crew will receive the Congressional Space Medal of Honor today at a ceremony at Johnson Space Center. This is it.
10: Thanks, bro.
2: 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This is Jed Mescon. For the first time in about a year, 99% of Tennessee is drought-free. That's according to the latest U.S. Drought Monitor. Hamilton County still remains abnormally dry, but the Chattanooga region's more than 4 inches of rain so far in August is already more than 1 inch above normal. Out of Nashville, Tennessee Governor Lee granted clemency to 34 people this week, including commuting a sentence for a man who has maintained his innocence after being convicted of murder. Executive clemency decisions are made alongside the Tennessee Board of Parole. That massive billion-dollar social media settlement with Meta means Tennessee will be getting millions of dollars. The money will be used for youth mental health resources and help police tackle digital crimes. The money will also be spent on research around social media addiction. This is all part of the state's Children's Digital Protection Fund. Hamilton County Commissioner David Sharp said he plans to introduce a resolution at the commission meeting next week that would have a replacement for Jill Black on the November ballot. Black is leaving the county school board with 2 years left on her term after her husband accepted a job in Canada. This could set up a situation where the voters would decide on her replacement either this November the 3rd or in 2028.
10: Here's the official forecast. Mostly sunny today. However, we could see some scattered afternoon rain and thunderstorms. Heat index will make it feel like 98. Partly cloudy, 69 tonight. Tomorrow, sunny and 93. Partly cloudy heading into Saturday night. Our low down to 71. Sunday, mostly sunny. Scattered showers and thunderstorms reaching 93. Sunday night, partly cloudy, 72. Back to work on Monday with sunshine and 94. I'm Craig Allen on WGOW.
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6: Well, while the president is driving the left absolutely nutty yet again this week, he's also very busy trying to come up with solutions for American workers. That includes this week on today, some breaking news for American farmers, ranchers. And it's kind of fascinating the sequence of events that led to this. President Trump did an interview earlier this week with Glenn Beck. And Glenn, who in addition to being a radio host, also owns a ranch. He's got animals and he has a lot of concern about farming, raised his concerns with the president of the United States during the interview. And the audio you're about to hear is, of course, Glenn raising the questions about the American meat industry, in particular the meat processing industry. But listen to the tone of the president's voice as you can hear him shift from kind of the public presenter that you normally see, the guy who's presenting what he's up to and talking about the elections and the campaigns. And then he gets into Oval Office Trump, where he seems to kind of take you behind closed doors practically as he's asking for more advice and guidance from Glenn on this issue. What does he think about it? What exactly is hurting American ranchers and farmers? Take a listen to this.
7: I have to tell you, Mr. President, I didn't plan on talking about this, and we can get into it at a later date, but please, please, when it comes to beef, please look at the cartel that is the meat processing cartel. I mean, that is, I run a ranch, so I know what it's like. And I'm telling you, it is the processing plants. There's four of them, and I think two of them are not even American. It's bad. And they're, I believe they're colluding with each other.
8: And the farmers haven't done it because they're smart as hell. I'm surprised. Because that's been going on a long time.
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7: Yes.
8: And is that the way to do it? Or do you think you need some pretty strong regulations?
7: Break the back of those processing plants. There's people that want to build processing plants everywhere. The regulations are killing us, just killing us.
8: So you're saying with less regulation, you think that the ranchers and farmers would do a very good job of processing the beef?
7: Yes.
8: Wow.
7: Yes,
8: I
7: know.
8: I'm going to look at that today.
7: I know.
8: I've been hearing about this problem for 20 years. I've been hearing about this problem.
7: Free your people. Let our people go. Your people go.
8: You know what? This could be a very good call for ranchers and farmers. No, for the country.
7: That would be good.
8: No, I've been hearing only bad about it's four places and it's a monopoly.
7: It is.
8: And who's controlling
7: this? Would break their back.
8: Who's controlling those regulations? Department of Agriculture?
7: Yes, and FDA.
8: And the FDA.
7: Or U.S. or is it USDA? I can't remember which one, but it's
8: USDA.
7: It's the federal regulator. It's all the inspections. It's all the inspections.
6: Did you hear that? Did you hear the tone shift by the president of the United States? He goes from presenting information to realizing he has something now that's being shared with him that demonstrates it's within his reach to fix this immense problem for farmers and ranchers all across the country who just want to be able to raise their own meat, to process it, to sell it to the market. He's hearing, he goes, wait a second, this is all within my power. I can do this. Now, I love hearing that tone shift. I love the openness of the president, solutions-driven guy, thinking, how do I help Americans? I can? What do I have to do to make that happen? I love that. I'm also a little troubled by this clip. Not troubled by Glenn. Not troubled by the president. I'm troubled that anybody might foreclose on getting to the president with this information under normal circumstances. You realize being president of the United States means that it's kind of layers and upon layers of people around you. Apparently so thick on this issue that the first time he's hearing this in any detail is as Glenn Beck presents it to him in the course of a radio interview. There's a problem. There's a bottleneck there that shouldn't exist. The president getting that, getting a hold of it and doing something about it, because this morning he just posted to Truth Social today. Ranchers and farmers have always been a number one priority for me. They work very hard, are smart, efficient, and immaculately clean. But for years, I have heard that they have a tremendous problem with the big processors, who many say are a nasty monopoly. There are essentially four of them, a very non-competitive number, and they make life miserable for our wonderful farmers and ranchers. And I can't let that happen, can I? So in order to break this powerful monopoly, with much of its ownership based outside of the United States, that would include China, by the way, ladies and gentlemen, I'm authorizing legal documents to be drawn in order to allow farmers and ranchers to be given the right to process their own food. This should move quickly.

0: Thank you for your attention to this matter. President Donald J. Trump. This is a more consequential declaration from the president this week than Lake America. Guess which one is going to get more attention? It'll be Lake America. It will. The media is going ballistic about Lake America. But this one, it's a big one for the farmers, the ranchers, a lot more to do on it. But that question still looms for me. Why did it take Glenn Beck? Why did it take the president of the United States finding out in the course of a radio interview what was within his power to fix this problem? In a moment, I've got an update. The U.S. Secretary of Agriculture, Brooke Rollins, reacting to the president's declaration today. I'll share that with you and a lot more ahead on The Vince Show.
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1: 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The Vince Show.
0: Oh, yes. President Trump went off to Texas last night. We've got some updates on that story coming up as he campaigns for Ken Paxton, does a bunch of fundraising for him. Pretty epic. He's also meeting with the Artemis II crew today while he's in Houston. Love that. Just love it. The president busy trying to, you know, help the Republicans win big in the midterms and thanking our astronauts for their amazing, amazing work. But before I get there, though, I do want to continue on this story of American meat processing and the cartel that hovers over it. Four big operations hovering over it, a source of great frustration to farmers and ranchers across the country who want to process and subsequently sell their meat to the American market, and they keep running into trouble. Glenn Beck this week saying to the president, hey, can you fix this for us? Lots of government regulation is standing in the way. And the president said, tell me more. Tell me more. So all I have to do is get rid of this regulation and we can get the floodgates opened. And Glenn says, yes. Where did that lead? Well, this morning, the president posting to Truth Social, he's doing that very thing. That very thing. To make it so that farmers and ranchers can process their own food. This should move quickly. Thank you for your attention to this matter. Here's how the Secretary of Agriculture, Brooke Rollins, is responding to all of this. And I candidly, I'm a little concerned that she's reacting to the president here rather than leading the way on it. But here we have her post today. She says, we are on it, Mr. President. Our great American ranchers produce the highest quality, most incredible beef in the world, and it is a matter of national security that we be able to feed and fuel ourselves. True. Big announcements starting Monday, that would be this coming Monday, including waiving red tape in processing, expanding ranchers' ability to sell across state lines, rescinding outdated guidance, adding technology for faster safety data, growing real support for small processors, funding and deregulation, fighting consolidation so small processors can compete, and expanding truth in labeling. The world is hungry for American beef. Much more to come. So the president spurring on action by one of his agencies today, the Department of Agriculture, there's a Secretary, Brooke Rollins. So we await what she's going to say on Monday. You know, one of the early reactions I've seen to this is like, well, look, it's one thing to process the meat you know, for your own consumption or something, if you're a farmer. It's another to be able to sell it. Selling it is another feature of this. So you're getting a little bit of a taste of what's to come, as Brooke Rollins, you do see here, says that it'll expand ranchers' ability to sell across state lines. We'll find out more come Monday, but a lot of people who are in this business have been pushing very hard for this to happen. And Glenn Beck, it was good of him to raise this to the president of the United States. That was a real act of journalism, wasn't it? As he puts an issue before the president and then gets a clear answer by the end of the week. I really like that. And it goes back to what I value about the president of the United States. The guy is open to suggestion. He's really paying attention. He's listening to his base. He wants to know what they have to think about all of this. In fact, he's about to see the base a lot more. You see, Peter Ducey, I think, was reporting that the president of the United States may campaign every single day in the month of October. He may have a rally all across the country in the most competitive states and districts. Here is Peter Ducey this morning with this report from the White House.
11: And we are hearing some whispers of a ton of Trump travel in October, possibly as much as a Trump rally a day in the most competitive states and districts. And that is something that you don't typically see from a president in a set of midterms that are historically very hard for the president's party.
0: Yeah. Yeah, you don't normally see it, but there's nothing about President Trump you normally see. This is, of course, unusual, and it's the president saying, look, I'm the guy who's got the track record. I'm the guy who has a track record of success here, and I'm the guy who needs backup in Congress to help me, so I'm going to campaign for it. And he's got that big convention coming up in Dallas. Spending a lot of time in Texas there, Jim, in Houston right now. Dallas coming up early September for this big convention to talk about his successes and what else he's going to be able to do if Republicans can maintain and grow control in the House and the Senate. That fundraiser last night apparently hauled in a bunch of money. Ken Paxton getting some wind in his sails as President Trump decides to do a bit of a Texas tango. He's jumped in now in a big way in the Lone Star State to help Ken Paxton. Now, it really, Jim, I mean, you'll know better than I will just being there in Texas. I always wonder, is it worth putting out just incredible sums of money to help a Republican candidate win in Texas against a Democrat, especially one like Talafrico? Is it necessary to do that? How much of our powder should we keep dry for other races? There's no question that this is a big race. I mean, if it did go Talafrico's way, that would be catastrophic. You can't have that happen. And President Trump, in the absence of establishment support for Ken Paxton, you know, John Cornyn and company are very grumpy about Ken Paxton being the nominee. President Trump's not grumpy. President Trump's enthusiastically supporting him. He's going in there. He's raising tons of money for him. The Texas media market is about to have a lot of cash infused into it. This is how, I'm just telling you how this works, because when you get politics going and you've got a competitive race in a state or a district, all that money flows in and it goes to advertising. It's all designed to try and convey the message that each of the campaigns wants you to hear. And when it comes to Talafrico, I mean, the ads write themselves, don't they? In terms of just destroying this guy, how insane he is. But Jim, what do you think about this, all this effort that President Trump seems to be ready to exert in Texas?
12: I mean, it has to be some, because that's the thing, is the Democrats are going to put a whole bunch of money into the state. And the ads that they're running right now are these folksy, homey, like he's on the he's on his front porch with his grandfather, and they're talking. My papa taught me two things: to be a good Christian and to be. And it's like, okay, there's plenty of arguments to make about how are you being a good Christian when you're just totally blaspheming what the Bible actually tells you.
0: Yeah.
12: So I mean, it's definitely going to be easy to fight, especially because this is a very Baptist Christian state. So that's not going to fly very well. And the Hispanics in the state are very Catholic. So it's going to be really tough for the, it's going to be an uphill battle once the ads start hitting the air for Paxton, but
0: yes,
12: they have to start hitting the air. That's the thing.
0: Yeah, no, that's key. And when they do, perhaps they'll include some of the latest we just heard on a podcast. It's called the Higher Learning Podcast. Don't be tricked by the name. This is not going to be a very edifying experience for your mind. This is James Tallarico violently agreeing with the host, who says that Christians are mean and that they're villains. And if they tell you they're Christian on social media, that makes them even worse.
13: Cultural Christianity is dead. That the Christians now, from sea to shining sea, are the mean people. And if it's not true in every case, it's certainly true in the case of people who have power, who move policy, who influence discussions culturally, that the Christians are the villains, are the mean people. If I see follower of Christ in somebody's Twitter, I know they about to say something wild. Is that true? Is cultural Christianity defining somebody as a good person, is that dead?
14: I don't believe it's dead, although your assessment is spot on.
0: Your assessment is spot on? I'm sorry, remind me. This is an actual candidate for the United States Senate right now. He's the nominee for a major political party in one of the most important states in the whole country, Texas. He is saying that analysis is spot on. If somebody writes follower of Christ in their social media profile, that makes them mean. That makes them a villain, in the words of that podcast host who Talafrica was sitting with. This is upside down world. Of course, if somebody says they're a follower of Christ, it just means that you should probably expect they're going to tell the truth. That's what that means. That's if I saw that, I'd be like, oh, this is a truth teller. That's who you're dealing with. And that guy and Talafrica, they're upset about the truth. They're much more comfortable with the slipperiness of moral relativism. They're much more comfortable with the rules changing day by day to give Democrats power. They don't like truth tellers, not big on you saying that borders are important or that prisons are important or that law enforcement is important or that treating children well is important. No, you should be able to convince them they were born in the wrong body. That is the attitude that Talafrica takes. And anybody who steps up and is like, no, that's an awful thing to do to a child, you become mean. You are mean for doing that. If you say, no, there are not six genders, James, there are two. That makes you mean. He agrees. That's very mean of you. You Christians, you truth tellers, stop it. You're upending my ability to get power. It's very mean of you. That's an amazing clip. That should be an ad. That's an ad right there. On top of the ads we've already seen run. The great Talafrica ad being run by the Lone Star Liberty Pack right now as they run through all some of the other crazy hits. I did play this for you, but again, a reminder.
15: The Democrats have a weird candidate.
16: God is non-binary. There are many more than two biological sexes. In fact, there are six. It is now existential that we try to reduce our meat consumption. The American flag is such a complicated symbol for most of us.
0: It just keeps going on. I'm not even scratching the surface on the clips. There's a whole bunch of them. But you listen and you're like, Texas will go for that? Not if they know about it. Not if they know the truth. This is why you need more truth tellers. This is why you need more truth tellers. Just people out there telling the truth. This is why the president has to come barreling in, raise a bunch of money, spend it to get the advertising out there so people can see what's on the line, who's actually running for office in that state. President Trump yesterday used our expression, Talafrica, to describe this Democrat from the Oval Office. This is what it sounded like.
17: We have a very good candidate, Ken Paxton, and he's running against Talafrica, they call him, because he is a little freaky. And that's not a man that represents the value of Texas. So I'm going to help Ken Paxton, and I'm going to spend a lot of time in Texas.
0: I'm going to spend a lot of time in Texas. So that October session where he's going day by day by day, rally after rally after rally. Jim, you may want to get ready. You might have a bunch of presidential motorcade traffic swinging around your house because he wants to campaign in Texas. He wants to be there, and he wants to tell that story. And nobody's better at it. Nobody's better at drawing a crowd, drawing attention, and helping candidates, man. He's had a great touch this year. He's had a great touch throughout his candidacies. As he supports these candidates, endorses them, If you're Darlene Graham, you are very grateful that you just got that presidential endorsement that helped you win that runoff in South Carolina. It was the difference maker. Big time. And now Ken Paxton getting that back up. Couldn't have come soon enough. More ahead on The Vince Show.
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0: You know, Jim, I was playing with the audience a little bit this morning on my podcast because I was laughing about the fact that this name Talafrico, which, of course, we devised very early this year, as soon as we became aware of what a nut job he is, I said, man, that guy's a freak. He's Talafrico. And then we started using it relentlessly. And in fact, I have a tweet up from March of this year where I refer to all of the research on the guy that was emerging as the Talafrico files. So that was me placing a marker in the sand for that name. Now, I only mention it because yesterday, of course, the president used it. And then I saw one of my favorite X accounts, a guy called Gunther Eagleman. He posts a lot of great videos, just roundups of things going on in the news. And he had asked openly, he's like, where did this nickname come from? In other words, what's the etymology of Talafrico? How did that arrive on the scene? And then a debate ensued in the comments section on the subject. Grok got involved and wrongly started giving credit to Ken Paxton. Then, of course, this audience started getting involved. All of the people who listen to this program and our podcast started fighting in the comments. It was Vince who did it. It was Vince's thing. This morning I talked to Grok. And I got Grok to fix everything. We had a conversation. We squared it away. It's all fixed up now, which was it was frustrating, but it had to be done. You know, I was worried about this. So it was a fun thing on the podcast this morning talking to Grok. But now it's good. Now if you ask Grok, let me see. Should I test it? Let me see if it knows. Let me ask. Let me ask Grok real fast. We'll do it together. You ready? Let me see if Grok knows. Hey, Grok. We wait. Let's see. Oh, of course, she doesn't respond to me. You know what? I'm not going to ask Grok. Thanks, Elon. Thanks for timing this out in the least useful way imaginable. All right, forget Grok. We're not dealing with Grok right now. Anyway, I asked Grok, and we got it all resolved. So now, if you ask Grok, it should be all cleaned up. Now it says yes. Of course, Vince Colonize. That's it. Or go just check out the podcast. You can see the conversation this morning. It was really funny. It was a good time. Hey, speaking of Talafrico, you think Jasmine Crockett would help him or hurt him if she campaigned with the guy? She definitely doesn't want to. She definitely she is really upset with him. She's upset that she lost to him, and she has blamed racism for that already. And so I love how she's pretending to be coy when she's asked about why she's not campaigning with Talafrico. The answer is because she thinks he's a racist for running against her. Listen to this.
22: You are often, I mean, an energy magnet when it comes to voters. We've seen the turnout that you can produce. Talrico might very well need that magnetism. Will you campaign with him?
23: I will be campaigning down ballot. I think that what
22: Why
23: matters
22: the distinction?
23: Most, because when we're looking at a state like Texas, we've tried this, where we've got one amazing candidate that's running at the top of the ticket. Beto is a very good example of this, raising all the money, doing all the things.
0: I thought it was Beto.
23: Around the entire state, but it's not enough. So for me, I don't think that it should be a matter of there's just one thing that is getting me to the polls. I think it has to be something a little bit more in a state like Texas. And so for me, I think that making sure that people that maybe are getting overshadowed because it seems like it's only about one big race, I think amplifying them, mm-hmm. making sure that I can raise their profiles and introducing them to people, that'll give something more to voters to make them say, you
0: she
23: know
0: She refuses
23: what?
0: To campaign with him.
23: Raining outside, but I got to go get there because I got to go get there for this person and this person. Plus, I don't like Trump.
22: I understand, but is it an either or? Either you excite the down ballot or you...
23: I think for me, it probably is. I think it probably is, only because I am... You know, we've got the fire pack that's going, mm-hmm. and I'm running all over the country. And Texas is a big state. We're not talking about a small little state to kind of get around.
0: It's too big.
23: We're talking about a really big state. And so for me, I'm really invested in a number of candidates that I didn't get to do anything for because I was running my own.
0: She's so full of crap. She's just full of crap. I don't want to campaign for him. I think he's racist because he ran against me. That's the answer to the question. Jasmine Crockett, thank you to Texas for getting rid of her. But all she does is lie. That's all she does. We've got a truth teller coming up next. We will be joined by Tim Burchett, the great congressman. He wants to fight the flock cameras, and so do I. More ahead.
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9: From ABC News, I'm Mike Dubusky. In Nepal, the death toll now stands at 579.
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9: From ABC News, I'm Mike Dubusky. In Nepal, the death toll now stands at 579 after this week's devastating flash flooding. Authorities there are expecting that number to rise. Day two of jury deliberations in the trial of Lindsay Clancy. Her attorney, Kevin Reddington, speaking earlier today.
24: Nervous, you know, she's nervous, like I said before. She's very, just sad, scared. She's
9: Clancy has admitted to killing her three children in 2023, but her team has argued she was suffering from postpartum psychosis. New details about that deadly chemical leak in Washington state earlier this year.
10: When the chemical tank at the Nippon Dynawave paper mill failed, it killed 11 workers and rewrote the history of Longview, Washington, according to Governor Bob Ferguson.
11: We're bracing ourselves for this being the deadliest industrial tragedy in modern Washington state history.
10: Was it also preventable? The U.S. Chemical Safety Board has found that 10 months before the leak, an inspection contractor labeled the tank not fit for continued service. Jim Ryan, ABC News.
9: Iran still holds sway over the Strait of Hormuz, now 6 months into the war.
12: Iran, of course, is still firing at ships. The president on Thursday once again insisting Iran is feeling the pressure after his warning of devastating economic

0: sanctions on the regime. But so far, the Iranians have shown nothing but defiance.
1: ABC's Martha Raddatz. And it's been 63 years since Dr. Martin Luther King Jr. delivered his I Have a Dream speech on the National Mall. At an event marking the moment today in Washington, D.C., House Minority Leader Hakeem Jeffries says the Trump administration is damaging King's legacy.
2: Black unemployment is up, black home ownership is down, and black political representation is under assault with Jim Crow-like tactics all throughout the South. Challenging times.
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3: 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This is Jed Mescon. For the first time in about a year, 99% of Tennessee is drought-free. That's according to the latest U.S. Drought Monitor. Hamilton County still remains abnormally dry, but the Chattanooga region's more than 4 inches of rain so far in August is already more than 1 inch above normal. Out of Nashville, Tennessee Governor Lee granted clemency to 34 people this week, including commuting a sentence for a man who has maintained his innocence after being convicted of murder. Executive clemency decisions are made alongside the Tennessee Board of Parole. That massive billion-dollar social media settlement with Meta means Tennessee will be getting millions of dollars. The money will be used for youth mental health resources and help police tackle digital crimes. The money will also be spent on research around social media addiction. This is all part of the state's Children's Digital Protection Fund. Hamilton County Commissioner David Sharp said he plans to introduce a resolution at the commission meeting next week that would have a replacement for Jill Black on the November ballot. Black is leaving the county school board with 2 years left on her term after her husband accepted a job in Canada. This could set up a situation where the voters would decide on her replacement either this November the 3rd or in 2028.
4: Here's the official forecast. Mostly sunny today. However, we could see some scattered afternoon rain and thunderstorms. Heat index will make it feel like 98. Partly cloudy, 69 tonight. Tomorrow, sunny and 93. Partly cloudy heading into Saturday night. Our low down to 71. Sunday, mostly sunny. Scattered showers and thunderstorms reaching 93. Sunday night, partly cloudy, 72. Back to work on Monday with sunshine and 94. I'm Craig Allen on WGOW.
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6: Truth is casting its light. 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
7: All right, 844-484-3872, 844-4 the USA. That is the way to join us today. From coast to coast, from sea to shining sea, from coast to coast, we have surveillance cameras up all over the place, including these flock cameras, these license plate readers that are getting a lot of attention in communities everywhere. And so, in fact, some towns and states are now beginning to get rid of these, banish these as just a tool of endless surveillance by private companies and the government. For more on this subject, a congressman is trying to do something about it. Congressman Tim Burchett joins us on the phone right now. Congressman, always great to have you with us on the show. Thank you, sir.
8: Thank you for having me on, brother. It's a pleasure.
7: I've been talking about flock cameras for a bit now, Congressman, and I know the left and some on the right keep telling us we need them to solve all of the crimes. When I keep thinking to myself, well, why don't we just secure our border and keep bad guys locked up? Wouldn't that be the solution to this?
8: Yeah, I think we need to follow the El Salvador model, get rid of these worthless judges that we have, impeach them because they are doing things that are incredibly unconstitutional, and putting more cops on the street, paying them what they're worth, and I think we get a much better result.
7: Yeah. Tell me about your thoughts on flock cameras and the legislation you've presented to deal with this.
8: Well, the legislation is pretty simple, really. It just says take it out of the federal hands. Name me one thing we've done at the federal level that's made, you know, taken any program whatsoever and made it better. Currently, I think we're on track

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5: Speaking of threats to your rights, you see what California just did to the First Amendment? They just crapped all over it. That, you know, it's greasy Gavin Newsom was like, the First Amendment? No, we're not doing that here. They just passed, this past weekend, they passed something called the Stop Nick Shirley Act. Now, that's not the original name of the legislation, but it is the agreed upon name of the legislation by anybody who's been paying attention to this thing. The Stop Nick Shirley Act. Why would you want to stop Nick Shirley? Nick Shirley, isn't he the guy who keeps exposing fraud? Isn't he the dude who points his camera at fraudsters and says, this guy's been stealing money from the American taxpayers?
6: Yes!
5: Is he the guy who shows up inside of quality leering centers and realizes that, hey, there's no kids here. There's just a whole bunch of stolen American taxpayer money? Isn't that Nick Shirley? Yes, indeed. That's Nick Shirley. He needs to be stopped. He's a menace. He's a menace. We have to stop him. So California passes a piece of legislation that says basically that if you are confronted by Nick Shirley, or if you even suspect you're about to be confronted by Nick Shirley, all you have to do is register with the government, and Nick Shirley will not allow to be publishing that video. Vince, is that yes, that's the legislation. Unwanted contact by Nick Shirley. It's basically harassment. You can't post that video to the internet. You're harassing me. That's the construction of this thing. Now, it better go to the Supreme Court and then die the death it deserves. What a atrocity of a piece of legislation that has now become law in the state of California. In fact, you know how badly they wanted this law? So badly that Greasy Gavin showed up to work on Saturday to sign it into law. On Saturday. He was rushing into a natural disaster or something. I have to do it quickly. He rushed in on Saturday, signed into law the Stop Nick Shirley Act. Here is an NBC affiliate. I pulled this from NBC Montana, but it does a good job of explaining what just happened in California. Take a listen to this.
7: Conservative influencer Nick Shirley's quest to expose fraud included him knocking on taxpayer-funded daycare centers and finding them, in many cases, empty.
8: We can't let you guys do so.
7: His efforts have resulted in many taxpayer-funded businesses being shut down and supercharged a nationwide effort to crack down on fraud, now reaching $230 billion, according to the White House. But Shirley says exposing fraud in other states, especially California, has just been made far more difficult by a bill, AB 2624, just signed into law by California Governor Gavin Newsom. The bill was created by Assemblywoman Mia Bonta, wife of California's Attorney General Rob Bonta.
5: It's all so stinking corrupt. The attorney general's wife drafted the legislation. The attorney general is going to be involved in crushing Nick Shirley. It's all an insider's game. We are going to stop the rescue of American taxpayer dollars. Now, remember, these people are supposed to be good stewards of Californians and their tax dollars and protecting them from fraud. And instead, they're aiding and abetting fraudsters. They're doing it enthusiastically. They love the fraudsters. They'll do anything they can to protect them.
9: Do you think there's any conflict of interest with you being the AG's wife here, creating a bill that would make it harder to expose fraud here inside the state of California?
7: It allows workers and volunteers that help immigrants to shield their home addresses from public records.
5: That would, okay, help immigrants. That would be illegals. I mean, but the point here is it's making it so that anybody who's in the business of dealing with foreigners, especially if you're receiving taxpayer money to do it, you will be free from scrutiny. No First Amendment protections for the press to look into you. None whatsoever.
7: And makes it illegal to post personal information online.
10: This is a very scary time. Right now, our immigrant service providers are living in fear because of the work that they do.
7: Supporters say it follows mounting cases of online harassment, doxing, and even death threats to those who provide support services to the immigrant community.
5: Liars.
10: The Safe at Home program makes the addresses of qualified California residents confidential. That is it.
7: Opponents say it punishes people who work to expose fraud.
5: Right.
7: And along with Shirley himself, have nicknamed the legislation the Stop Nick Shirley Act. He says the law protects a long list of taxpayer-funded service providers.
9: An immigration support service provider includes but is not limited to nonprofit offices, DOJ recognized entities, community legal clinics, law offices, accredited representative sites, and healthcare facilities.
5: So he can't knock on the door at any of these places. He can't ask questions like, hey, are you actually providing a service that the taxpayer should be paying for? Hey, did you misrepresent what you intended to do with the money that you received? He's not allowed to do any of that under this new law, so long as the provider registers with the state and says, hey, I don't want Nick Shirley hassling me. Don't you worry, Nick Shirley's not going to hassle you. I think the First Amendment's got something to say about this.
9: This is accredited representative sites and healthcare facilities.
11: It limits the First Amendment rights
6: of citizen journalists to record and post evidence of fraud.
5: Hello.
7: That state assembly member you just saw, Republican Carl DeMaio, has called on the Department of Justice to block the implementation of the law.
5: Do it.
7: What he calls violations of the First Amendment.
5: Do it.
7: I'm Christine Frizzell reporting.
5: I don't know whose office this is. Harmy Dillon. Just go right to Todd Blanche. Maybe the President of the United States can direct the Justice Department to shut this down. The left will go crazy. By the way, that's actually the strategy, Jim. I just came up with it. All right. Yeah. President Trump, I know he's a busy man, but in between everything else, he's done with Lake Ontario. He took care of that, named it Lake America. Check. That one's checked off the list. Let's direct the Department of Justice, right? The president can direct the Department of Justice. He should do it on Truth Social, too, just to really annoy the left, that to investigate and shut down these violations of the First Amendment going on in California. I think that would be fun. That would be fun. And it would be more proof that the left has no idea how the Constitution works as they come out and they claim that the Justice Department is supposed to be independent. Trump's just ordering these people to go after their political opponents. Now, Nick Shirley showed up in California this week as there was a big rally to support the First Amendment there. Nick Shirley was there. He spoke at this event. And while he was there, a New York Times reporter came up to him. And you will notice, I'm going to play this audio for you. This New York Times woman is acting as if it's Nick Shirley who's the problem. Well, they say it's just to stop harassment. They say it's just to protect the good people of California. And you're just so mean by asking them questions about how they're spending taxpayer money. And Nick Shirley very slowly, meticulously walks through the details with this New York Times lady. And by the end of it, she's utterly defeated to the point that she can't even speak anymore. Listen to this.
11: So I was just, the people who are supporting this bill, like they say that has nothing to do with you, that they introduced it long before you had come to California,
12: not
11: that it's
12: true.
11: Really not about your work here.
12: Not true.
11: Why do you say it's not true?
12: Because I announced on January 31st I was coming to California. I had already filmed the videos. The word had already gotten out that I filmed inside these immigration support service providers.
11: Yeah. Uh-huh.
12: And then they created the bill before I published the video.
5: So Nick had been in California for a while. He was gathering all of this evidence. The word definitely got out very quickly because the fraudsters communicate with one another. And Nick is like, look, when I made my public announcement, I already had my ducks in a row. I was ready to go. When I told people I just arrived in California, I had actually been in California. I was gathering all of this.
11: Well, they say that it has to do with work, like experiences that immigration service providers have been having for quite a long time, including last year, like that they were not aware of your work when they felt that there was a need for this bill.
12: It's a lie, quite frankly. Okay. And, there's already laws out for people that are being doxxed and for people that are being threatened.
11: Mm-hmm.
12: There's no need for this bill. They're making a protected class by specifically saying immigration support service providers. And they say included but not limited to, and they list a whole bunch. But what does that exactly mean? It's so broad that quite literally anything underneath them could be an immigration support service provider. There's 10 million immigrants here inside the state of California.
11: So my understanding is that the bill actually adds immigration services to existing categories of people who already had this safe at home protection.
12: Yeah, so they're putting them inside of this new program, yet they don't actually, they're making a new protected class for people that work inside immigration support service programs. There's already laws for people that are being doxxed and threatened.
11: Uh-huh.
12: That safe at home program is for people who are trying to escape their predators that are attacking
11: right.
12: them.
11: And so what is...
5: So what California has done here is they're also defaming Nick. They're treating him like he's a predator, he's some guy who's trying to chase a woman down, stalking her, that he needs a restraining order put against him. That's the way they're treating him here. And this New York Times reporter is just playing along with it. She's like, didn't they just increase another category of people who are protected from people like you? He's like, what are you talking about? I'm doing journalism, lady. You should try it sometime.
11: That, you feel that you've done that would be prohibited by this law. Because
12: have you read the bill?
11: Yeah, it does say that it only applies, someone has to apply for this protection. It's not like they automatically get it. They have to show that they're being threatened, that they have, a law enforcement in, approval. And then,
12: imagine a fraudster who knows he's committing fraud.
11: Uh-huh.
12: He's like, oh, well, now underneath this bill, if I'm committing fraud, I'm just going to go enroll into this program. And therefore, when someone comes up to expose my fraud, I can just give them a written paper a written demand, and they can't publish the video according to the law.
11: And they, you think they could easily just fake that they're being like facing a threat?
12: The harassment. It says harassment on that bill. It says unwelcome visitation, unwelcome visits, like unreasonable fear.
11: Okay.
12: If I go expose a fraudster, are they going to be fearful?
11: Uh-huh.
12: Well, of course.
11: Okay. And then what about the part of the bill that says, like, it's only unlawful to post the information if you're doing so to incite violence or make a threat? Like, if you're just posting it for information to inform the public, that's not, that wouldn't be a violation, would it?
5: Yeah, why do you feel targeted by this, she says. I thought you weren't threatening anybody. Why do you think it targets you? And Nick's like, really, you want to play these games? You understand how the left operates? They're going to blame me if some idiot picks up a paintball gun and shoots it at the side of a building. Say, well, that happened because Nick Shirley exposed the fraud.
12: Who's to say that? What? Who's to say that if I expose it, and then I expose it to somebody else, and then a third party comes in and incites violence or harassment? What does that mean? That means that they could literally hire somebody to go commit the crime and say that third party was because of Nick Shirley.
5: Then yeah, by the way, what he's talking about is left-wing hoaxes. How often have you seen these types of things where somebody throws a brick through a window and then a conservative gets blamed? It's clear the conservatives did that. Then you find out it was a left-wing hoax, that the left came in, they were spray-painting their own buildings and smashing things in order to try and frame their political opponents as violent, when everybody in America knows that it's lefties who are using violence to achieve their political ends. So Nick Shirley's going, wait a second. You see the obvious problems here. They're criminalizing the First Amendment. They're criminalizing journalism. And they're saying that if anybody shows up at a building and throws a brick through a window, I'm going to get stuck with the blame for this. And it will be a complete Jussie Smollett job.
12: Shirley's responsible for that crime. And then we're going to give Nick Shirley a $4,000 fine. So you as a journalist, if you go expose a Learing Center, do you know what a Learing Center is?
11: I watched your videos about that.
12: Okay, yeah. So if you go expose a Learing Center where there's no kids at the daycare, they receive $1.9 million, and it just opens up a whole entire fraud ring, and then I expose it, a bunch of other people come in and say someone throws, I don't know, say somebody paintballs the building, right? They cause fear for that building. And then you're responsible for the actions of a third party. But that fraud was real. So, like,
5: she's staggered.
12: How it completely breaks the trust and the amendment of the freedom of press by putting other crimes upon another person for reporting the truth.
5: He's right.
12: People said the Minnesota fraud wasn't true for a long time. And now we're seeing that people are being arrested nearly each and every single week, and people are pleading guilty to that fraud. But the Democrats and the mainstream media said that fraud wasn't real.
5: Listen. Nothing. Nothing. You know what she did? The camera that was capturing the audio that you just heard is staring at both of them as they have this conversation. And you can tell it's Nick's camera because his microphone is connected to it. The quality of his audio is very good. He's wearing a little lapel mic. Just, you know, Jim noticed this detail, too, as an audio expert. But you watch what's happening. The New York Times reporter, destroyed by Nick Shirley's common sense, literally turns to the camera, stares into it awkwardly to admit defeat, and then walks away. I don't even think she concluded the conversation, Jim. I don't think she even said, hey, thank you for your time. Appreciate you talking to me. This will appear in the New York Times on this date. We'll have these quotes. I'm going to run these past you to make sure I got them correct. Nothing. She just, and she just walked away. Nick Shirley really is better than them because he's actually doing journalism. More ahead on The Vince Show.
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0: Jim, have you ever lost track of a wing of your home? Like, has there ever been a situation where you forgot that you had a 5,000 bottle wine cellar somewhere and you're like, I forgot, I didn't even know we had that. You ever
1: No.
0: have that? No? Okay. I was wondering if this is a common experience. It's one that Gavin Newsom, greasy Gavin Newsom, apparently has had. Gavin Newsom claims he didn't even know that he had a 5,000 bottle wine cellar at his $7.5 million home in Sacramento. California Governor Gavin Newsom and his wife Jennifer are now selling their home, $7.5 million. You think they need that much space? I don't think so. Yet the governor claims he was barely aware of a detail of one of the home's key amenities. At a press conference, the winemaker turned politician was put on the spot about whether he even filled the home's massive 5,000 bottle wine cellar. And he goes, "Are you serious? Really? No, I never filled it. I didn't even know I had that much." Meaning he didn't know he had a 5,000 bottle wine cellar. He goes, quote, "I literally didn't even know," the governor added, claiming he only found out about the 5,000 figure detail in the news. Oh, how does that happen? I didn't know we had a West Wing in this house. I had no idea. But that's incredible. What a discovery. Super funny. But the guy, does that sound like he's maybe a little out of touch? Remember when
2: I'm
0: he,
2: just going to guess he's lying.
0: of course, I mean, he's always lying. He's consistently lying. Are you on the phone with the President of the United States right now? Yes, I am on the phone as we speak with Joe Biden. So you're going to have to leave me alone. I've got to make this call. They're like, well, let me talk to him. I want to talk to the president. My house just burned down. He's like, I'm having trouble connecting with him. I'm not getting a signal right now. You just said you were talking to him. I'm trying, lady. I'm trying. He makes it up as he goes along. So yeah, he's probably lying about this too. But the guy is desperately out of touch. I mean, remember, he locked down his whole state, the tyrant. And then everyone tells everyone, you're not allowed to leave your home. You've got to eat a microwave dinner back in the house. Wear your mask. Don't see your loved ones at the funeral home. Meanwhile, he's at the French Laundry getting a world-class dinner. How many Michelin stars are involved there? He lives a completely different life than the rest of us. Completely. He lost an entire wine cellar.
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1: I'm Mike Dubusky. Nearly 2,000 people remain missing in Nepal after deadly flash flooding earlier this week. Nepalese authorities now say 579 people are confirmed dead, with that number expected to rise. ABC's Tom Sufi Burridge has more on recovery efforts.
2: Five Americans now rescued. Previously, we only knew of three rescued Americans. So a little ray of light in amongst all of the tragedy. The scale of this tragedy is emerging. And I think really through those mountainous and remote communities, it's hardly surprising that the authorities, despite all of their best efforts, are still getting a handle on the destruction and scale of tragedy.
1: The new Fed chair, Kevin Warsh, was in Jackson Hole, Wyoming today for the central bank's annual conference. ABC's Elizabeth Schulze has more on what he said.
6: He said that the Fed needs to be confident that inflation is moving back towards where it wants to be. In other words, that prices are going back in line where they want, not so high. And otherwise, the Fed has work to do. Now, that might sound a little bit veiled, but what he's basically saying there is that the Fed needs to highlight inflation, needs to focus on using its tools to bring prices down more than anything else right now.
1: The judge has once again denied President Trump's attempt to erase his hush money conviction, with the judge in the case saying the grounds the president provided were neither new nor legally sufficient. Trump was convicted on 34 felony counts of falsifying business records, this all in connection with money he paid to an adult film actress, Stormy Daniels. President Trump has given the Congressional Space Medal of Honor to the four astronauts aboard the Artemis II mission from earlier this year. The crew traveled further into deep space than anyone else in history during their trip around the moon in April. And on the National Mall in Washington, D.C.,
7: if I can show, if you can show,
1: a Defend the Vote march organized by Al Sharpton's National Action Network. 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
3: 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This is Jed Mescon. For the first time in about a year, 99% of Tennessee is drought-free. That's according to the latest U.S. Drought Monitor. Hamilton County still remains abnormally dry, but the Chattanooga region's more than 4 inches of rain so far in August is already more than 1 inch above normal. Out of Nashville, Tennessee Governor Lee granted clemency to 34 people this week, including commuting a sentence for a man who has maintained his innocence after being convicted of murder. Executive clemency decisions are made alongside the Tennessee Board of Parole. That massive billion-dollar social media settlement with Meta means Tennessee will be getting millions of dollars. The money will be used for youth mental health resources and help police tackle digital crimes. The money will also be spent on research around social media addiction. This is all part of the state's Children's Digital Protection Fund. Hamilton County Commissioner David Sharp said he plans to introduce a resolution at the commission meeting next week that would have a replacement for Jill Black on the November ballot. Black is leaving the county school board with 2 years left on her term after her husband accepted a job in Canada. This could set up a situation where the voters would decide on her replacement either this November the 3rd or in 2028.
8: Here's the official forecast. Mostly sunny today. However, we could see some scattered afternoon rain and thunderstorms. Heat index will make it feel like 98. Partly cloudy, 69 tonight. Tomorrow, sunny and 93. Partly cloudy heading into Saturday night. Our low down to 71. Sunday, mostly sunny. Scattered showers and thunderstorms reaching 93. Sunday night, partly cloudy, 72. Back to work on Monday with sunshine and 94. I'm Craig Allen on WGOW.
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0: All right, 844-484-3872, 844-4-THE-USA. That's the way to join us today. From coast to coast, from sea to shining sea, get in here on the program. Especially if you have detected voter fraud. We have to alert the United States Department of Justice to this because they're cracking down on the fraudsters all across the country. You ready for a fun story on a Friday? This is, I don't even know if this sound is valuable. It's just, this is the sound of an arrest. Whoop, whoop. That's the sound of the police. A tiny little dude getting arrested in California today. Bill Assaley, the U.S. attorney down in the Los Angeles area, just announced that there's a big election fraud arrest that just took place. This morning, we arrested and federally charged a Honduran national for unlawfully registering to vote in California and falsely claiming to be a United States citizen. Wait, you're saying that happens? That illegal aliens are registering to vote in America? Darwin Jonathan Rivera Flores, 30 years old, of Winnetka, is charged with two felonies and faces deportation if convicted. Because states like California allow non-citizens to easily register to vote and receive a ballot by mail, there is no telling how many non-citizens are currently registered in the state. It is time for California to comply with the Assistant Attorney General Harmeet Dillon's request for a comprehensive audit of its voter rolls to protect the integrity of our elections. All defendants are presumed innocent until proven guilty in court. Yeah, they busted this guy in the San Fernando Valley. That's where he was living. He was just arrested, fraudulently registered to vote. I've got more detail here from the Justice Department website. He was arrested this morning. He's expected to make an initial appearance this afternoon in U.S. District Court in downtown Los Angeles. Harmeet Dillon does have a statement here, too. She's a hero. Non-citizens who commit fraud

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5: Yeah, this week over on CNN, Ellie Honig, one of their legal experts, was trying to explain to their viewer that you shouldn't worry too much about the president protecting American ballots. Democrats will find a way.
6: So with respect to the 2026 midterms, in a word, chaos. That's what Justice Jackson says in her dissent. Think about all the things that have to happen in the next 71 days between now and the midterms. DHS has to put together these lists. There's no indication they've even started doing that. That's a massive task. The Postal Service has to put out a rule on how they're going to carry this out. Again, they've only just started doing that.
5: Which is more chaotic? An election that's protected from interference or an election that's vulnerable to fraud? Which one's more chaotic? It's obvious.
6: States have to figure out how they're going to comply with all this. And in the meantime, there's going to be ongoing litigation. So I think there's real questions, as Caitlin was just saying, about whether this can realistically get implemented in time for midterms. But importantly, no matter what happens in 2026, this could well be in effect for 2028.
5: It should be.
6: So it's not clear how it's going to affect the midterms. But if it goes into effect, then the next presidential election is in play as well.
5: In what way? How is it in play? What does it mean? The presidential election's in play for what? The American voter to actually get their will exercised? If this is in place for 2028, voters might have their will respected. We got to be careful about this.
7: For states to appeal, do eligible voters have to be thrown off the voter rolls before the states can prove this will throw eligible people off the voter rolls?
5: What?
6: So that's the ultimate harm that I think states would have to show. But of course, you wouldn't necessarily.
5: It doesn't throw eligible people off the voter rolls, you dum-dums. The whole thing is about protecting eligible voters. It's making sure the Postal Service only handles ballots from eligible voters. By the way, everyone should be voting in person anyway. The rare exception to that is going to be like somebody who's deployed overseas. What's all this talk about? Oh, we got to do, everyone's got to do a mail-in ballot. It's so arduous because we conduct our elections all by mail, and we just can't get the system up and running very quickly. You're making excuses for fraud.
6: We know that until after the midterms. I think that this is going to be ongoing even in the next few days. For example, one thing that has happened is on Friday, the Postal Service formally issued their rule explaining how they're going to do this. And I think just the issuance of that rule could give the parties enough to go back into court and say, okay, now we've gone from an executive order to an actual rule.
5: Which is what happened yesterday. That's why the court late yesterday says, oh, we got the rule, so let's use that to stop it from happening.
6: Now the harms are more concrete. So watch for this to keep going. There are various lawsuits. I don't think it's over. I think various parties are going to say, as we get closer and closer to the election, now we can show harm. We'll see if the courts find that it's enough harm.
5: And look, this is like Mark Elias and company, the guys who are fighting very hard to make elections as fraud prone as possible. That really is, well, that's unfortunately one of the themes of the show today. You know, in California, they just passed the Stop Nick Shirley Act because they don't want him to expose fraud. And now you have the Stop President Trump from Protecting Mail-In Ballots Act in the form of the judge here, the Obama judge, interfering with it. I got to say, I hope the Supreme Court can move very quickly on this. This is the kind of thing, given the timeline, everyone keeps saying that it's so urgent. The timeline is so short. We have to move very quickly. Okay. The Supreme Court should move very quickly, dunk this into the earth and say the president, of course, has the Article 2 power to protect the ballots in this way. That executive order, it's good to go. And that the United States Postal Service can only handle the ballots of American citizens. I think that would be what's fair. Move quickly, because time is of the essence. It really is. All right. Got a lot more coming up. A lot more coming up on the program. We'll get into it. President Trump is driving the left crazy by renaming lakes. It drives them. It's like a cat with as a cat and a laser pointer. You just start pointing it. They go nuts. More ahead on the Vince Show.
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12: America 250. Celebrating 250 years of the greatest nation on the planet. August 28th, 1963. More than 200,000 people, black and white, gathered in the nation's capital, urging Congress to pass John F. Kennedy's Civil Rights Bill, which prohibited discrimination in public places, employment, and education. A day-long celebration of speeches, songs, and prayers ended with an address by the Reverend Martin Luther King, speaking from the steps of the Lincoln Memorial and telling America about his dream.
13: I have a dream that one day on the red hills of Georgia, the sons of former slaves and the sons of former slave owners will be able to sit down together at the table of brotherhood. I have a dream that my four little children will one day live in a nation where they will not be judged by the color of their skin, but by the content of their character. I have a dream today. When we let it ring from every village and every hamlet, from every state and every city, we will be able to speed up that day when all of God's children, black men and white men, Jews and Gentiles, Protestants and Catholics, will be able to join hands and sing in the words of the old Negro spiritual, free at last, free at last. Thank God Almighty, we are free at last.
12: One of the greatest speeches in the nation's history helped secure passage of the 1964 Civil Rights Act, changing millions of hearts and minds. This has been America 250. Happy birthday, America.
5: Yeah, and of course, that came just after John F. Kennedy's assassination a year prior in 1963. And LBJ as a sign of basically his efforts to carry on JFK's legacy ends up pushing for that. But he does it against Democrats in his own party who are against it entirely. They do not want the Civil Rights Act. And the Civil Rights Act gets passed, of course, by the strength of Republican support in the United States Congress. The details, of course, buried in history by a legacy media nowadays who really don't want people to know about the long history of fighting for civil rights, especially of abolition by the Republican Party. That's the story in our country. And it is good to look back upon it and to mark it. So thank you, Jim, as always, for helping us recognize 250 years of this country as we look back on that important event in our history, really. And we just got, you know, a series of decisions from the United States Supreme Court that were recognitions of things like the Civil Rights Act and the Voting Rights Act. What is it all about? It's not about judging people on the basis of their skin color. It's not. It's about protecting human Americans as Americans, recognizing that they were made in the image and likeness of God. It's not about their skin color. We shouldn't draw congressional districts on the basis of race, for instance. We shouldn't create rigged districts using skin color as some sort of guiding principle. And Democrats want to keep doing that. In fact, they're furious. They're absolutely furious that the court is upholding our constitutional values. I mean, heck, I mean, you go back to the 14th Amendment, the 13th, 14th, and the 15th Amendments, all coming at the end of slavery, of course, 13th Amendment, abolishing slavery as far as the Constitution is concerned in the United States of America. And then you get the 14th Amendment. The 14th Amendment makes sure that in our Constitution that black Americans are recognized as American citizens and nothing else. You are an American citizen. Your children are American citizens. There's to be no question on that subject. Yet, what did the Democrats do? The Democrats imposed Jim Crow laws. The Democrats tried to create separate but equal. The Democrats created a world in which bigotry could prevail and people could be held down from exploring the fullness of their rights as American citizens. That's just true. And nowadays, how do Democrats use the 14th Amendment? Not as a way to protect the black Americans that it was dedicated to protect in the first place. And again, the 14th Amendment doesn't even mention black Americans, because what it's doing is making sure that black Americans are recognized in that way, while simultaneously saying that we're all owed equal rights. We're American citizens. That's the purpose of the 14th Amendment. And yet the left wants to use that very amendment to confer citizenship on illegal foreign nationals. They call it birthright citizenship. You just make it across the finish line, get into the United States of America, have a child, boom, you've got an American citizen. You're completely tethered to our country. You can tap into our resources. You can take taxpayer money. It's going to be very, very hard for the foreign national who was illegally coming into the country to be removed now, but you have an American citizen child. These are betrayals. These are attacks on American sovereignty and American citizenship, using the victories that America had over the Democrat Party in order to protect black Americans. You see what I'm saying? Do you see the pattern here? We should talk about our history. 250 years of great American victories. We've overcome very, very big trials. And unfortunately, you know, as a party, Democrats have just been on the wrong side of everything. Everything. It was always a wonder to me that in 2020, and not really, I mean, of course I understand why, but it's a funny thing, that in 2020, as Democrats were tearing down statues of famous figures in American history, to include people like Frederick Douglass and Teddy Roosevelt and on, they're tearing down all these statues, and yet they never once put forward a proposition to change the name of the Democrat Party. Did you notice that? Never once. I mean, even at one point, I don't know if you saw this, but at one point, Planned Parenthood rejected its own founder for like a 72-hour window in 2020. They wrote, I think it was a New York Times op-ed, Jim, where they're like, we got to talk about Margaret Sanger. It's finally time to have that conversation. The founder of Planned Parenthood, the eugenicist, the racist, the woman who was, by the way, also involved in testing birth control on women in Puerto Rico, leaving them sterilized. She, oh my goodness, a vile history by that Democrat. And Planned Parenthood saying, we should probably have an honest conversation about this. Now, they gave that up, of course. You know, I guess they sacrificed enough humans that they felt like they didn't have to talk about it anymore. But the Democrats, meanwhile, nobody ever put forward, you know, we should change the name of the Democrat Party. Talk about something that needs a name change. You know, in Washington, D.C., stretching over the Potomac River is a bridge called the Woodrow Wilson Bridge. Woodrow Wilson displayed a KKK film at the White House. I believe that was the first movie ever actually aired at the White House. It was a KKK film done by Democrat Woodrow Wilson. Woodrow Wilson, who resegregated the federal government, despite Republicans integrating it in the first place. Woodrow Wilson. And Democrats never advocated for tearing down any Woodrow Wilson statues, changing the name of the bridge, getting rid of all of that. Never was. Just imagine if people knew our history. Just imagine if they understood the history of this country. Anyway, you got me motivated, Jim, as always, with America 250 as we look back on it. Really just a remarkable country, just a remarkable country. The president of the United States was in Houston today. He was meeting with the Artemis II crew. There's a lot of cool footage from that. The president also signed an item that is going to be taken to the moon. So the president's signature is going to be en route to the moon. That's very cool. He gave the Artemis II crew the Congressional Space Medal of Honor today, which is cool. I'll be honest, that was a blind spot in my awareness of medals. I didn't realize we had a Congressional Space Medal of Honor. The president bestowed it today on the crew of Artemis II and celebrated with them while he was there in Houston. And so he had a busy 2 days there. He was supporting Ken Paxton, raising a crap ton of money for him yesterday in the Republican Party, as well as stopping by to spend some time with the Artemis II crew. President Trump also going to be spending time in Texas coming up soon. And when he gets there for the Republican convention in Dallas, they say he's going to be on the stage both nights in a row, which I'm very excited about. Jim and I are prepared. I got my hotel room. Jim already lives there, so he doesn't have to figure out accommodations. And we're going to spend some time. It'll be cool. Jim, you want to watch the presidential speech with me? We'll hang
14: Absolutely.
5: Out and watch the speech? I think it'll be fun. I think it'll be really neat to do that. The 2 days are expected to be loaded up with a recitation of all of the victories that the president of the United States has had so far, including, no doubt, border security, deporting lots of people, bringing the murder rate down as much as he has. Those are going to be big. And also this Strait of Hormuz stuff. I know the president, he's trying to resolve it with every passing day, but we did get an update yesterday from Admiral Brad Cooper. He's the commander of Central Command. I love his name, not to be confused with the actor Bradley Cooper, different guy. He's a an actual service member, and he gave us an update on the Strait of Hormuz. He said that this shipping lane that President Trump's been talking about is now completely mine-free. And he gave us a lot of data to support how much oil they're moving. Take a listen. Here's Admiral Brad Cooper.
15: Hi, I'm Admiral Brad Cooper, commander of U.S. Central Command, here with an operational update on two ongoing missions in the Middle East. Many of our 50,000 U.S. troops operating across the region are doing outstanding work executing the naval blockade against Iran while maintaining commercial traffic flow through the Strait of Hormuz. As recently announced, the U.S. military has achieved a major milestone in the Strait of Hormuz. We have successfully cleared sea mines in the Strait's international shipping lanes that were laid months ago by Iran's Islamic Revolutionary Guard Corps. Internationally recognized transit routes in the Strait are free of Iranian sea mines thanks to the incredible work of the U.S. military. Let's take a look at exactly what this means. Here's a nautical chart of the Strait of Hormuz and surrounding seas. It's frequently used by mariners around the world and clearly identifies the internationally recognized traffic separation scheme, which you see labeled on the chart as TSS. A traffic separation scheme is a highway system for ships on the ocean. Here on the chart, a dividing line is shown and placed between lanes with opposing traffic directions to keep ships safely apart in the narrow waterway. These are the long-standing lanes international shipping has historically used to transit the Strait of Hormuz. And over the past few months, our forces meticulously and quietly cleared them of sea mine threats using a combination of Navy divers, Navy SEALs, and U.S. air power from the Army, Navy, Air Force, and Marine Corps.
5: Okay, I mean, everything about that last sentence was awesome. We were clearing mines with all of these incredible military capabilities, but I couldn't get over the first two, the U.S. Navy divers and the U.S. Navy SEALs going out and clearing mines. How cool is that? I mean, I know it's very dangerous work, but I don't know. Just there's a strong part of me that's like, that's some of the coolest stuff I've ever heard. These divers out there removing mines from the Strait of Hormuz, Navy SEALs removing mines. It's just so impressive.
15: The circumstances were challenging and dangerous to say the least, but we got the job done. Bottom line, today, international shipping lanes are open and momentum is building. Over the past several months, U.S. forces have assisted nearly 1,500 commercial vessels in transiting the strait by providing coordinated protection. Those ships were carrying nearly 750 million barrels of crude oil destined for global energy markets, which is a massive volume.
5: Yeah.
15: And while American forces have supported 750 million barrels of crude oil leaving the Gulf, Iran has exported zero oil from its shores since we resumed the naval blockade in mid-July.
5: Wow.
15: We have been highly effective. No ships have entered or left an Iranian port without our permission, and we have only allowed ships to pass through on humanitarian grounds, which is a credit to the dedication and professionalism of our sailors, Marines, and airmen in particular, executing this complex mission.
5: You know, that video serves two purposes. One of them, of course, is to inform the American people of the success of this mission, which is nice. It's nice to get these kinds of updates. It's nice to see this kind of transparency. The second is to tell Iran, we've got your number. And you can't stop us. More ahead on The Vince Show.
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1: I have a report on those data centers that are going up around the country. I know there's so much debate about it. Very legitimate to have a debate about your community and what it looks like going forward. And in Virginia, a reporter by the name of Nick Minock just spoke to some families who own farms that have been handed down over like 10 generations. And they now say some very big power lines are about to be dropped on their properties, destroying them. And they're pretty upset about it. And I don't blame them.
3: This is a ninth generation family farm in Clark County, Virginia. It's been owned by the same family for more than 250 years. In fact, they have the original land deed from Lord Fairfax. They want this to become a 10th generation family farm, but it's threatened, they say, by a high voltage transmission line that Dominion Energy is proposing to build straight through their 37 acres of land right by their house. And this family is devastated and fighting back.
4: This is going to destroy a lot of lives. It's going across the cemetery where I just buried my husband last year. And I was hoping to be buried there with him. But this will go directly over top.
1: Oh, man. So that's a legitimate grievance. That's like, what is going on? This is our property we're talking about. This is why President Trump says you need to be smart about where you build these things. And they need to generate their own power. Here's the president yesterday.
5: Well, the data center subject to me is a pretty simple one. If you pick the right location, and it's got to be, not every location's perfect for it, but you pick the right location, what it means for a community is jobs and lots of money and lower taxes. And the data centers now are mandated by me that they build their own electricity, so they're not taking it from the grid. It's going to lower the electric cost because they're building electricity. And the extra, as an example, we talked about this one. I'm very proud of it. It was my idea. They're going to build their own electric producing facility. And that electricity that they have left over is going to the grid. It's going to lower the cost of electricity.
1: Yeah.
5: So if I were a community, I would want the data center. It means jobs, it means income, and it means lower taxes.
1: Yeah, but it doesn't mean we have to do it stupidly. Not at all. Although, Jim, did you see today that the Chi-Coms have been spending a crap ton of money to try and upend the AI development, the data center development in the United States? So is there a convergence of all sorts of interests coming in here? Yeah, of course. But as always, America first, baby. Whatever we do, America first. Have these micro-nuclear. You know about that? It's pretty amazing, actually. They can build little nuclear plants, power these data centers. We can beat China. We can win, baby. That's all I'm focused on. More ahead on the next Vince Show. Talk to you Monday.
0: Vince Colonnaise.
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11: From ABC News. I'm Mike Dabusky. Jury deliberations continue today in the trial of Lindsay Clancy. Nine women and three men are tasked with deciding whether Clancy was in her right mind when she killed her three children back in 2023.
12: We understand that the jury requested two specific pieces of evidence. One is the knife that Clancy used to try to commit suicide. This was the knife that was found in her second floor bedroom. She used it to cut her wrist and cut her neck before jumping out of that window. That incident, of course, leaving her paralyzed from the waist down. The other thing was some of the pill bottles that were recovered from her home.
11: ABC's Peter Haralambos. Defense attorneys say she was suffering from postpartum psychosis at the time of the killings. The search for survivors continues in Nepal, where nearly 2,000 people are still missing after devastating flash flooding this week. The crew members of the Artemis II mission around the moon received Congressional Medals of Honor today at the Johnson Space Center in Houston, Texas. President Trump spoke about the awards.
13: We gather here on these historic grounds to celebrate the immense courage and service of four intrepid space heroes whose sense of daring and adventure led them further from Earth than anyone has ever traveled before.
11: The Defend the Vote March is now underway in Washington, D.C., marking 63 years since Dr. Martin Luther King Jr. held his march on Washington. New York Representative Alexandria Ocasio-Cortez was one of the lawmakers addressing the crowd. She said voters will have a say about the Trump administration this November.
14: But there is a tide rising in this country, brothers and sisters. They can put obstacles in our path, but they cannot turn us back around.
11: The march has drawn tens of thousands of attendees and was organized by the Reverend Al Sharpton's National Action Network. 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
15: Here's the official forecast. Mostly sunny today. However, we could see some scattered afternoon rain and thunderstorms. Heat index will make it feel like 98. Partly cloudy, 69 tonight. Tomorrow, sunny and 93. Partly cloudy heading into Saturday night. Our low down to 71. Sunday, mostly sunny. Scattered showers and thunderstorms reaching 93. Sunday night, partly cloudy, 72. Back to work on Monday with sunshine and 94. I'm Craig Allen on WGOW.
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You know, I really don't get it. I do not get the controversy here, ladies and gentlemen, over the renaming of Lake Ontario. Hello, everybody. Welcome to the show. Great to have you with us today. By the way, Open Line Friday, that means you get to call in and talk about whatever is on your mind today. I want you to write down our telephone number. You will need this if you plan on calling in today. 901-260-5926. That's 901-260-5926. Our website, by the way, is toddstearns.com, and we have all sorts of really great content, including the very latest on this, on this renaming of Lake Ontario, which the left has, they've really lost their ever-loving minds over. And they don't get the president's sense of humor. They don't get the president's wit, or the fact that he is trolling the Canadians in this trade war. What is it? The president called them nasty people, is what he called them. Nasty people. So anyway, we're going to get into that. Any of you folks have a problem with the renaming of Lake Ontario to Lake America? Because the mainstream media and the Democrats are enraged over all of this. Kathy Hochul, by the way, from New York, the governor of New York, says she is not going to abide by the president's executive order and that Lake Ontario will remain Lake Ontario, which is it's unfortunate because she doesn't have a sense of humor. I mean, what are you going to do? You know, it's just, it's crazy stuff. You know, I remember when Trump renamed the Gulf of America, and aren't you glad he did that? You know, a lot of people don't remember what it was, the Gulf of Mexico, but it was, and President Trump came in. I think this is one of the first things he did, issuing the executive order, renaming the Gulf of America. I think it's just about on every map now in the world. If you are going down to what we Southerners affectionately call the Redneck Riviera, then you're going to be vacationing at the Gulf of America. And that's just the way it's always going to be. But, man, they've lost their ever-loving minds over this situation involving the renaming of Lake Ontario, including the Canadians.

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1: Kleinman's Dome. Any of you folks remember that? Yeah, that actually happened. No media outrage at all. None whatsoever. So, there's a word for this, and it's called hypocrisy. And that's exactly what the Democrats are guilty of here. So, look, have fun with it, Mr. President. I know it's triggering to the, left, but the reality is that if you, if you don't like what the president is doing, you're more than happy to leave the country. I think Rosie O'Donnell did that. No, I truly do. By the way, do we have this audio, Dylan? There was something that happened in the Oval Office regarding the Canadian geese. We've got, is this true? I with AI and everything, you never know.
2: I genuinely don't know, but I want to find out.
1: Okay, let's play this on because there's another name change in addition to renaming Lake Ontario, Lake America. Let's take a listen.
3: And finally, sir, in this executive order, we're also changing the name of the Canada geese as per your request. They will now be known throughout the world as Donald Ducks, which is a more suiting name, given that they now live in Lake America and not Canada with the rest of those losers. Donald Ducks are now an American species, and they're already happily migrating to our shores as we speak.
2: I think it might be AI.
1: You think so? No, I don't know. I mean, that sounds real to me. I love that. So they're not Canadian geese anymore.
2: They're Donald Ducks.
1: They're Donald Ducks. I love it. What did he call them? Losers? Is that what the guy? You know, I love this guy. He's the guy that reads all the executive orders, and he does a very nice job. You know, he's a busy guy. You know, Trump's having to throw out a lot of executive orders because, well, Congress isn't doing anything. So that, you know, they got to do the executive orders. Can I hear that again? Maybe if we hear it again, we'll be able to pick up if, in fact, this is AI.
3: And finally, sir, in this executive order, we're also changing the name of the Canada geese as per your request. They will now be known throughout the world as Donald Ducks, which is a more suiting name, given that they now live in Lake America and not Canada with the rest of those losers. Donald Ducks are now an American species, and they're already happily migrating to our shores as we speak.
1: Yeah, they are a bunch of losers, aren't they? Because they're Canadians. I love that. All right, 901-260-5926. All that to say, this is a big nothing burger, ladies and gentlemen. Presidents rename stuff all the time. All the time. So don't worry about it. Don't lose any sleep over it. But what you ought to be losing sleep over is what's happening with these flock cameras that are popping up all over the United States. And I'm telling you, there are very grave constitutional issues at play here, ladies and gentlemen. And I want to go through this because this impacts all of you, all of us, because we are all being surveilled. You folks in Houston, Texas, facing surveillance. You folks in Memphis, Tennessee, they've got the flock cameras all over the place. And as a matter of fact, in Houston, people there are actually fighting back. Cut 44, please.
4: Tonight, Houston police are investigating possible misuse of flock camera data within the department and separately looking into a new batch of cameras that have been vandalized. We have seen at least four such cases this week in the Galleria area, two at the same location on Richmond. Jason Miles has the latest.
5: We heard the call about this flock camera on McHugh this morning, then got a tip about two others on nearby Richmond.
6: These two automated license plate recognition, or ALPR cameras, many of which are operated by the company Flock, aren't recognizing much of anything right now. They're among at least four cameras we've seen this week cut down in the Galleria area alone. Privacy and other concerns have become increasingly prevalent.
7: Big Brother looking after us. We don't need that. We don't want it. We don't want it in Texas. We don't want it anywhere. We don't want it in Houston. We don't want it.
6: HPD says it's investigating multiple cases of cameras being cut down across the city. At the same time, we learned today that it joined the list of law enforcement agencies looking into potential misuse of flock camera data, saying in a statement, quote, the department has identified usage that is being investigated further. Any policy violations discovered will be investigated by HPD's Internal Affairs Division. During the audit process, some accounts have been placed on hold.
8: These cameras are not just collecting information about people suspected of crimes. They're collecting and retaining data on everyone.

0: The ACLU of Texas would like to see cities and others take them down until better guardrails or limitations are in place.
1: Possible charges for people who do this type of damage include vandalism and criminal mischief. Meantime, any officers who misuse the system face possible discipline as well.
2: All right. So while all that's going on, the guy who runs the Flock company, a fellow by the name of Garrett Langley, he's a young guy. I think he's like in his maybe mid-30s here. Anyway, this guy Langley, who's based out of Atlanta, is defending all of this and says that all you Americans cannot outright ban Flock cameras. Cut number 39.
3: I value my privacy. My family values their privacy. My employees value their privacy. But what we're talking about is safety as well. And so I think when people talk about just one of these, privacy or safety, they're prioritizing the wrong thing. And what we have to prioritize as a country is compromise. How do we have our safety and how do we balance privacy? And so when I think about legislation that calls for an outright ban, that's like banning vehicles. That would never have made sense. Instead, what we did is we introduced laws against drunk driving. We introduced laws around seatbelts, laws around airbags.
2: Okay, so this guy says he has a right to start a company that tracks everything you do. Here's the problem with that. It's not working, and a very shocking number of just innocent law-abiding people are actually getting pulled over as a result of that. By the way, you know who supports this, Dylan? And I'm not surprised here, you know, because people have been going to their city councils, and what folks are doing is they're going and they're chopping down the Flock cameras. I mean, just taking them out all over the place. But there is one guy who showed up, and this was in San Diego, which means in the original German, a whale's vagina. He showed up at the city council, a public safety committee meeting in San Diego. The guy's name is Darth Vader. I had no idea Vader relocated to Southern California.
4: Yeah. Did you not know that?
2: I had no idea.
4: Yeah.
2: It
4: wasn't in the news. He kind of just kind of slipped in there.
2: That Star Wars episode 372?
4: Yeah, you know, I think they stopped making movies after the Death Star exploded and all that madness. So, you know,
2: it's Disney. What are you going to do? Probably lives next to Hannah Montana.
4: Probably.
2: Anyway, here's Darth Vader at the city council meeting.
5: Thank you. It's been a great day. Love to all.
6: Thank you. Darth Vader?
2: Jeez.

0: The Emperor is a fan of Flock, and we must continue utilizing Flock technologies so that we can follow and surveil the rebel scum as they move from playground to playground, from playground to pool, from pool to gymnasium, because we all know that the Flock cameras are not only following the license plate readers, they are following children. They are following children in parks and gymnasiums, and we need this. I need this so I can stalk my ex-girlfriend.
1: Oh, wow. You know, they never really talked about this much in the Lucas, you know, the Lucas film universe. But Darth Vader really got to cut back on the smoking. I mean, that's not good.
2: It's a real problem.
1: Yeah. It's, I mean, it sounds like he's got, I don't know, some sort of lung issue.
2: I think the machine's keeping him alive at this
1: you
2: point.
1: You think so?
2: Maybe. Yeah.
1: So anyway, I'm just...
2: Surprised he's still kicking, you know, after all these years.
1: Well, he was winded. I mean, he just got up and walked into the podium. I mean, you heard him there.
2: Yeah.
3: Luke, I am your daddy.
1: Oh, that's the southern version of...
2: I missed that film.
1: That's Darth Bubba.
2: Yeah.
1: Darth Bubba.
3: I am your daddy.
1: Yeah. So anyway, as... This is a serious issue, ladies and gentlemen. February 2026, Sherwood, Arkansas. A Flock camera misread an SUV's plate. Officers detained an innocent couple at gunpoint while their six-year-old baby was in the car. Lafayette, Indiana. An innocent motorist detained at gunpoint following a Flock plate misread. Flock reportedly confused a 7 with a 2 in Toledo, Ohio. The poor driver, they deployed a police dog on him and jailed the guy. He was innocent. Oh, here we go. In Memphis, a nurse was detained after her car landed on a hot list because a Pennsylvania license plate with the same characters had been reported stolen. I mean, this goes on and on and on. This is crazy stuff here, ladies and gentlemen. Just last month, an automotive journalist by the name of Joel Feeder was stopped by multiple cops in Plymouth, Minnesota, after Flock repeatedly alerted on the Range Rover this guy was driving. So you could just be randomly driving down the road somewhere, ladies and gentlemen, and Flock is taking pictures of your car. They're putting all of that into a database, which the police have access to. And the next thing you know, you're sitting in a jail. I mean, this is nuts. Nuts. Where do you stand on this, ladies and gentlemen? Some people say we got to have it for public safety. Others say that this is a gross, gross violation of our constitutional rights. 901-260-5926, our telephone number. Let's try to sneak in a call here. Steve in Houston, Texas, Patriot Talk 920. Steve, what do you think about these cameras?
4: Hey, Todd, I'm kind of divided on it because I'm all about privacy and, you know, against Big Brother. But, you know, if you watch these episodes of Dateline and stuff where these detectives, they catch people that are abducting children and stuff, people that give alibis. And, you know, they can go to these cameras and find out that they're lying on their alibis. That's how they catch a lot of serial killers, child abductors. You know, I'm kind of divided. There's good and bad with everything. Mm. I mean, you know, it can be misused. And I want my privacy, but, you know, if I haven't done anything wrong, what do I care if they're taking pictures, you know?
1: So let me ask you this, Steve. So do you think that we ought to have cameras in, say, like the high crime areas or the areas where crime is most likely to take place?
4: Well, I mean... Yes, but at the same time, a lot of these people that abduct these children and take them out and murder them, I mean, they're not in these high crime areas. These are, you know, socialite people, the doctors, you know, people that, you know, they wouldn't be able to catch them unless they had these cameras. You know, you can.
1: Yeah. So you would support at least in the high crime areas.
4: Yes, and I mean.
1: Yeah. So, Steve, let me just throw this out, and we've got to run for a break. Do you realize that a significant portion of the most violent crime actually takes place in the privacy of a home? So my question is, if that's the case, why not? What's going to stop the government one day from stepping in and installing these cameras in every private home in America if, in fact, the whole point of it is to cut down on crime? Got to take a break here, guys. 901-260-5926. 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
1: All right, welcome back, everybody. This is the Todd Stearns Radio Show. Real quick, ladies and gentlemen, it is Friday, which means you needed to get a copy of my brand-new book, The Golden Age, How Trump Saved America. So next week, we have something like, I don't know, 20 interviews scheduled. We are doing every single Newsmax show, so we're going to be pretty busy next week promoting the message of the book. We also just got a note from C-SPAN, and they're interested in doing a Q&A about the book with their book channel. So looking forward to that. It's going to be a lot of fun, and I want you to read this book. You are going to have so much fun reading this. You're going to be so encouraged. You're going to smile. You're going to laugh, and you're going to want to get out there, and you're going to want to save America. So get a copy of The Golden Age, How Trump Saved America. All right, look, got to take a quick break here. We are going right to the phone lines. What do you think about these flock cameras, ladies and gentlemen? Invasion of privacy or necessary for safety? 901-260-5926. This is the Todd Stearns Show.

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11: You've seen it before, veterans who gave their time, their strength, and their peace of mind to protect all of us. 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
12: Happy Friday to you, wherever you might be across America. As promised, I want to go right to our phone lines, 901-260-5926. Let's say hello to Mike in Clear Lake City, Texas, listening to us on Patriot Talk 920. Hey, Mike, what's on your mind today?
13: Oh, good day, good day. Yeah, the flock cameras, they're really going to be a problem in my area. It's created a turmoil. But I just like to say that the data centers, AI, flock cameras, to my way of thinking, it's the system of the Antichrist being set up right before our very eyes.
12: You think so? Why do you say that?
13: Well, it's today's technology. I mean, there's so much prophecy, end time prophecy, that can only be explained with today's technology. I mean, in Zechariah, he writes, the eyes will be dissolved in their sockets and tongues consumed in their mouth. That's radiation poisoning after a thermonuclear war. And then in Revelation, John writes about the two witnesses that die, and then the world sees them within an hour. Without satellites and the internet, that couldn't be possible.
12: And then so do you think we ought to get rid of, do you think we ought to get rid of all technology? I mean, is there any technology the Bible approves of?
13: Well, no, that's what I'm saying. It's the fulfillment of end-time prophecy. You're not going to stop it. I mean, how else could the Antichrist implement the mark of the beast and control the whole world without today's technology?
12: I'll have to check with Obama on that, but I don't know. I don't know. That is an interesting way to look at it, I suppose. But again, technology is not inherently bad. It's just how you're using the technology. I think that is the problem here. You know, a lot of people are like, oh, well, this country used to be a whole lot better off before we had social media platforms. No, that's not true. What social media platforms have done is just magnify and broadcast who people really are. I mean, we were really like this, right? So everything that you see on social media, people were like that before social media came into existence.
13: Well, I mean, the way I explain it to my kids, we went from Elvis Presley to Marilyn Manson. We went from Count Dracula to Freddy Krueger. I mean, everything that man creates, Satan perverts.
12: It's the hip swivel, isn't it? It's the Elvis hip swivel on the Ed Sullivan Show. That's when the country went to hell in a handbasket.
13: No. What I'm saying is the progression. Like television back in the 50s, Father Knows Best, the Donna Reed Show, Leave It to Beaver. What's on television today? It started out good, but look at what's being broadcast over the airwaves today.
12: Yeah. I mean, look, it's a fair argument you bring. Mike, thank you for the call. Let's go to Mike in Memphis, Tennessee, listening to us on KWAM. Mike, what's your take on the flock cameras?
14: Hey, greetings, Todd. Thanks. Right now in Tennessee, you've only got one candidate for Governor Hatley who's opposing the surveillance grid system and the total data system, which is all for the social credit system, just like in China, where if you get on social media and you post something the government doesn't like, they just turn your money off. And when they go straight into digital currency, they'll have that ability. And that's what's fixing to come. And you've got the Republican and the Democrat candidate who both support the data centers and the flock cameras. And Hatley is the only one. And so I see the people finally waking up and voting for the person with the platform as opposed to a party this coming election.
12: Well, I let me just say this about the about that, because there had been an effort in Congress to stop a lot of the surveillance. You know, the kill switch, there's actually legislation. This is, hold on, H.R. 1137, No Kill Switches in Cars Act, right? Because there is the technology, to your point. Let's just say you're driving in California where they now want to charge you for every mile you drive in your car. The government does. The government could come in and say, okay, you haven't paid your tax to drive, you know, 30 miles. So we're just turning off your car. And so the Republicans introduced legislation to do away with these kill switches in the cars. Mike, this was back in 2025, and the Republicans, it still has not passed the House of Representatives, has not passed the Senate, and has, yeah, so there we are. So the Republicans on Capitol Hill don't even want to step in and protect privacy.
14: Yeah, and that's a problem, because I just look at their campaign financials and I see that, you know, Palantir controls the vice president, and he's the guy running this whole data system from the standpoint of the digital currency. And once they go to that, it's total slavery. We have to maintain an analog currency, cash, gold, silver, something that's tangible, something that we can trade, that there's no record of. Otherwise, we're China.
12: Well, it's a dangerous path we are heading down. And if they're able to control your cars, they're going to be able to control. They'll be able to control your thermostat, Mike. I'm a 68 degree guy. Got to be 68 degrees. I can't sleep at night. So the government could come in one day and say, you know what? Everybody's going to be 74 degrees. Your thermostat's got to be set at 74 degrees. If you're on the grid, they can go in and they can set your thermostat. They can control every aspect of your life. But the money thing is what really should concern a lot of people. And you're right. This idea of doing away with physical currency, I am 1,000% opposed to that. Mike, thank you for the call. 901-260-5926, our telephone number. That's 901-260-5926. I want to play this from Florida Governor Ron DeSantis. He is really fired up over these flock cameras and what exactly they're going to be used for. Let's take a listen to Governor DeSantis.
15: So whether it's online with digital surveillance or whether it's with cameras, at what point are we just going to be free to be not have to deal with any of that? And so I think it needs to be overhauled for sure. I know New Hampshire did something that really kept. It's interesting. They put something in a bill about using them on state, so the sheriffs and the police can use it on state right-of-ways. And I asked Jared, I said, well, is the state involved? State doesn't get any of the information or anything. It's just like they're doing it. So we don't even really know, you know, like the police department or whatever. And when I see like a police officer using this to track like an ex-girlfriend, I'm like, you know, what the hell's going on, you know, with this? So I think this has happened very quickly. I think people are right to be concerned. I wanted an AI Bill of Rights that could have addressed this and other issues. The Senate passed a product, and the House in Florida, they wouldn't even do anything about it. Now think about it. All the stuff online about how there's, I mean, I don't want to be in a situation where these tech companies, a handful of tech companies, know everything about you and know where you're going. And I know they collect a lot as it is, but I think it's going to get a lot worse unless we have some protections for the people in Florida. And so it's going to need to be, but the only way it could be dealt with is legislatively. This is not something that, it's something that's being implemented primarily at the local level. And you're going to need the legislature to provide protections for people. So what I would say is if it's something you're concerned about, then I think you should talk to the people running for office, particularly for the legislature, and see. And I know New Hampshire has done something. And so I'm in the process of reviewing that, because I think that would probably be a good place to start for us here. But this has happened very quickly. I mean, this is in the last few years. I mean, I think when I became governor, they had readers, but it was more to toll people going through the service plazas or the toll plazas, which, you know, honestly, we had a lot of tolls, toll roads when I became governor, and I wish we didn't have that many toll roads, because you do a lot. That's why we did the toll relief here in Florida. We did a couple years in a row, 50% reduction. People were getting their bills cut in half. That was a good thing, and I'm glad that we were able to do that. But yeah, I think people are right to be concerned, and I think you you got to have protections for people. But go after criminals, great. Let's all do that. But surveilling just regular Floridians' movements and how that data is used, that's a bird of a different feather.
12: Yeah, look, here's the deal. The concern that you ought to have whenever the government says, and in this case, a private company, and my question is, who exactly gave this private company permission to collect all of our data? Of course, that's a question we should be asking anybody who is on social media. You have a web presence or a digital presence. You know they're collecting all your data. Josh Hawley, who is chairman of the Judiciary Subcommittee on Crime and Counterterrorism, sent a letter, and he's got a lot of concerns. He's launching an investigation into these AI-powered Flock cameras. And he says, he wants law enforcement to have the tools to catch the bad guys. But Americans do not surrender their privacy rights when they drive to work, drop their kids off at school, or they go to church. He says the Supreme Court has recognized that a comprehensive retrospective record of a person's movements is different in kind from ordinary observation in public. Congress never authorized the network your industry has built, talking about Flock. Your company's internal policies are, in practice, the only safeguards for hundreds of millions of Americans. People across the country are now discovering that fact and demanding answers from elected officials. And it's a fair look. It's a fair thing that the senator is asking for. But hear me on this, and we got to take a break. Hear me on this. Whenever the government comes out and says, "Well, we got to do this to keep you people safe," You better buck up, ladies and gentlemen, because that means they're coming after your freedom. They're coming after your rights. And I say that, remember the China virus. What did they say? We've got to take away your rights. We've got to curtail your civil liberties to keep you safe. They shut down our churches. They shut down our businesses. They shut down the schools. They told you, but they were doing, remember this? They were sending up drones to spy on people who were having family birthday parties in backyards. And then they were dispatching the police. In the state of Mississippi, they actually sent the police to raid a small Baptist church because the congregation had gathered in their cars in the parking lot to have a worship service. And all of the people there received fines. The cops went car to car and gave all of these people, most of them elderly people, they gave them fines. And then Shanklin, the great Paul Shanklin, just sent me a text. Says, "Starnes, isn't this the same stuff they sold us on the Patriot Act with? And it's the exact same thing." Dylan, you may not know this. Before 9/11, do you realize that you could just stroll into the airport, and even if you didn't have a ticket, you could walk to the gate and be with your loved one before they got on the plane? You didn't get sexually molested by government agents, right? Your grandma was allowed to walk right through the detectors and everything was fine.
16: I do remember that, but I don't remember that.
12: Yeah. It was a beautiful time in American history.
16: I never got that.
12: But what happened? George W. Bush, the Patriot Act, the Republicans said, "We've got to take away your rights. We've got to turn every airport into a communist surveillance state to keep you safe." And what did the American people, they said, "President Bush, you do whatever you've got to do to keep us safe." And if that means that a TSA agent with hands like fish is going to shove those hands down your pants and fondle your private parts to make sure you're not hauling a bomb on an airplane, then by golly, Mr. President, we're willing to do that. And that's what's happened. You know that TSA has not stopped a single terrorist attack? And at some point you wonder, this was all theater. It was all theater to push us to the limits. And that's that. Look, this is where that is about to go with the Flock cameras. But just remember what life was like before the Patriot Act, which, by the way, the Patriot Act, one of the things it did was just explode surveillance powers across the nation. They're spying on all of us. Every single thing we do now, including your bank account. You let that sink in. All right, got to take a break. 901-260-5926, our number. That's 901-260-5926. 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
2: All right, let's go right to the phones on this Open Line Friday and say hello to Joe from Ella J, Georgia. 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Hi, Joe. What's going on today?
5: Todd, your book is the best book I've read. I recommend it to
2: everybody. Well, thank you.
5: It's fantastic. I think everybody that hadn't read it ought to go to the bookstore and buy it. It's the Golden Age. It's just a wonderful, wonderful, inspiring book, particularly for you. Well, for anybody. And I think your book will lead. I may be wrong, but I believe we're going to win midterm landslides. And I think your great book will help us accomplish that goal.
2: Well,
5: so I'm really. Go ahead.
2: Look, let me tell you something about the book. President Trump was complaining about this the other day. The problem, he said, nobody's talking about all the great things that, you know, he's been able to accomplish. Well, yes, Actually, we have, Mr. President, and we have chronicled all of that, documented all of that in the Golden Age. So I really do. I think to your point, I want people to read this book because then they will understand why they have to go and vote on Election Day.
5: Yeah, I think it'll lead, like I say, I think it'll lead to landslide wins for the Republicans, but it's just a great book. I'm on my third reading. I've read it twice, and it's so good I started on my third reading. So I want to congratulate you. You've got a great bestseller, and I like I say, I think it will lead to landslide Republican wins in the midterm. Todd, you're a great American, a great talk show guy. Keep it up, my friend.
2: Joe, thanks for the call. Great to hear from you, and thanks for the kind words about the Golden Age. All right, let's go to Michigan, Austin. Hey, Austin, what's on your mind?
6: Hey, so I wanted to add a little bit to your Dolly Parton conversation. Back when I was growing up, I was maybe about between the ages of 2 and 4. We took a family trip to Dollywood, but the only thing that I can remember is that I was kind of freaked out by the noise of the trains, but I'd love to go back as an adult and actually make some meaningful memories and enjoy all the experiences and activities they have.
2: Yeah, I mean, Dollywood is, it's really, you know how like Disney is really for kids, but I think Dollywood is really for not just kids, but also for adults. There's a lot of adult stuff to do, for grownups at Dollywood. And great food, by the way.
6: Oh, yeah, that's what I hear. And one more thing real quick. A couple months ago, I came across a song by Dolly Parton I never heard of called Me and Little Andy, and it's a story about a little girl and her puppy dog who are out in the cold because her mom and dad are out of the picture, and she's looking for a place to stay, and she comes up to the lady's door, and she's like, oh, hey, my name is Sandy, and this is my dog, little Andy. Do you have a bed for us? And they go to sleep and pass away and go to heaven together, and they're never alone, and that really hit a connection for me with the childhood dog that I had growing up with the bond and deep connection that I had with her.
2: So. Well, Dolly Parton, yeah, just, she's had an incredible life, and you cannot, you can't say anything about that. Just an incredible life Dolly Parton had. Austin, thank you for the call. Thanks for listening to us in Traverse City, Michigan. Appreciate that. All right, Open Line Friday. Hang tight if you're on the line. We're going to get to your calls. 901-260-5926, our number. That's 901-260-5926. This is the Todd Stern Show. All right, before you buy one more shirt in a bigger size, you got to listen to me. Aren't you tired of hearing all about this peptide, that shot, another medicine, another complicated weight loss plan? It can be overwhelming. You've got the side effects to worry about, questions about long-term health, and half the time, you don't even know what to believe.
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11: From ABC News,
10: I'm Mike Dubusky. The jury considering the case of Lindsay Clancy, who's on trial for murdering her three children, is now being sent home for the weekend. They'd been deliberating for 10 hours. More from ABC's Deborah Roberts.
11: The judge in this case praised those jurors who have sat through 21 days of intense and often disturbing testimony, saying he's never seen one more focused on the facts. Well, now, of course, we'll see how long it takes them to sort them all out.
10: Her lawyers had argued Clancy was not in her right mind due to postpartum psychosis. Trump administration has appealed a court ruling which had blocked the president's executive order on mail-in voting from taking effect. The new Federal Reserve Chair, Kevin Warsh, was at the Central Bank's annual conference in Jackson Hole, Wyoming this morning, talking about what the Fed can do to help tackle high prices. ABC's Elizabeth Schulze.
12: The Fed needs to highlight inflation, needs to focus on using its tools to bring prices down more than anything else right now. What are those tools? Well, typically, when inflation is high, what the Fed does is it hikes interest rates. Kevin Warsh says he does not want to give a prediction for what they are going to do explicitly with interest rates. But the assumption here, if inflation is above where they want it to be, that might be what the Fed needs to do.
10: At least 580 people are now confirmed dead after devastating flooding in Nepal and in neighboring Tibet. Rescue crews are still trying to search for the survivors. Vikram Ravi says his parents were on a spiritual pilgrimage in the area and were near the Nepal-Tibet border when floodwaters raged through earlier this week. He spoke to ABC News.
13: It's almost unbelievable. It's like fury from nature. And I'm very lucky that my parents were able to make it through and were able to get to safety. And thankfully, we're able to even get some of their luggage back. But it's an unbelievable situation.
10: The State Department says 5 Americans have been rescued so far. You're listening to ABC News.
14: Here's the official forecast. Mostly sunny today. However, we could see some scattered afternoon rain and thunderstorms. Heat index will make it feel like 98. Partly cloudy, 69 tonight. Tomorrow, sunny and 93. Partly cloudy heading into Saturday night. Our low down to 71. Sunday, mostly sunny. Scattered showers and thunderstorms reaching 93. Sunday night, partly cloudy, 72. Back to work on Monday with sunshine and 94. I'm Craig Allen on WGOW.
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0: All right. Well, hello, everybody. Welcome to the Todd Stearns radio program. Great to have you guys with us today. Hour two of the big show underway. I want you to write down our telephone number. You will need this if you plan on calling in today, 901-260-5926. That's 901-260-5926. Real quick, I do want to get to some of the calls. We had some folks left over from the last hour weighing in on this story involving the Flock cameras that are causing a lot of controversy around the nation. People just want their privacy. Let's go to Little Rock, Arkansas. Steve is listening to us there. Steve, what's on your mind?
1: I'm going to give you my two cents on the technology and the Flock cameras and everything. Technology is here. We can't put that genie back in the bottle. But here's my suggestion to the government. If you want to use technology to clean everybody's house and make sure everybody's doing what they're supposed to do, why don't you start with your own house first? Let's say you use this technology to clean up the way you handle our tax money, the way you handle our elections, the way you handle what you're supposed to be doing. I remember President Trump started a program called DOGE when he came in this second term. Y'all went ape when he started wanting to look up under your skirt and see how you handled money and how you did things. You're doing the same thing right now with the votes. You won't even let anybody look at your voter rolls. Clean up your house, and then I might invite you into my house to see what I'm doing.
0: Yeah, look, I think that is a valid argument. And if you are going to have the Flock cameras, I'd like to put them inside every single office on Capitol Hill. Every single one of them, Steve.
1: Amen.
0: All right. Steve, thank you so much for the call. 901-260-5926, our telephone number. That's 901-260-5926. A reminder, ladies and gentlemen, to get your copy of my brand new book, The Golden Age, How Trump Saved America. President Trump, very generous with his endorsement on True Social. We really appreciate the president doing that. Also, Speaker Mike Johnson has endorsed the Golden Age. I want to read what he wrote. As President Trump leads our nation into its Golden Age, Starnes, that's me, has delivered a powerful and timely book that challenges us to be that shining city on a hill. Read and share this book with friends and

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1: You got a debate. That's it for me. And yet, your opponent is refusing to do that.
2: She has refused at least seven debate opportunities and candidate forums. And she finally, just a day before, after we've been putting some pressure on her, she's agreed to a candidate forum in Chicago, which is her home turf and is sort of a center of the socialistic people here in Illinois. But not until October 20. And Todd, it's kind of, we start early voting here September 24. So it's just like a couple weeks before the election. I think she's trying to run out the clock. I don't think she's really afraid to debate me. She's not a bad debater. She debated in the primary. But I think she's afraid a debate will expose just how leftist and how socialistic her views are.
1: You know, I think it's interesting. She has been backing these Democrats that have been targeting the ICE detention facility centers. My understanding is that J.B. Pritzker spent millions of dollars through a super PAC to try and buy this Senate seat for Stratton. I don't think the good people of Illinois are going to put up with that kind of nonsense.
2: Well, worse than that. I mean, he is basically my opponent. She was anointed by Mike Madigan, who is now in prison, the longest speaker of the House, 40-some years. And then she was anointed by Pritzker to be lieutenant governor. And so, yes, he spent about $10 million in the primary to help her win that. But the worst is, Todd, they spent, their administration spent over $2 billion, around $2 billion on free health care for illegal immigrants. And supporting and promoting Chicago as a sanctuary city. And now they're complaining about a housing shortage. You know, they bring in millions of illegal immigrants in this country, and then all of a sudden there's a housing shortage, bringing in unhoused people. But she is, I mean, she wants to pack the court, have the president elected by the Congress, just like they do it in England. And also she's for government run health care. I mean, our health care system's not perfect, and it's too expensive, and we need to work on that. And that'll be one of my focuses when I'm in Washington, D.C. But it's a pretty good health care system, really. They want to throw it out. They want to ditch it for government run health care with no private insurance at a cost of $30 trillion. That's 30 with a T. We already have a $40 trillion deficit, and they're going to add 30 some trillion to it for government health care, gigantic new taxes. And, if you like the way the government handled the pandemic and silencing medical dissent, masking small children and keeping the public schools in Chicago open, closed a year longer or more than they should have been, you're going to like they call it Medicare for all, which sounds great. But Todd, it'll morph into Medicaid for all, just like the Affordable Care Act turned into Unaffordable Care Act.
1: Don Tracy joining us. He is the Republican nominee for the U.S. Senate there in Illinois. The Save America Act has been a source of great contention among Republicans, and voters are quite frankly, Republican and Democrat voters think that we need to have election security. I'm curious what your vote would be if you are elected. Would you vote to pass the Save America Act?
2: Of course I would. Most of my compatriots, we want voting to be easy but hard to cheat. The Democrats want it to be voting to be easy and easy to cheat, and Illinois is sort of a poster child for that. There is no justification for opposing photo voter ID. You have to use it for almost everything in life unless you're a hermit. It's ridiculous that the political leaders oppose it. What's wrong with proving citizenship when you first register? Not every time you vote, but just when you register or when you change your registration. I mean, these are 80-20 issues. There's no moral justification for opposing them.
1: All right. Don, let's talk about website. Where can people go with that?

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1: Don Tracy for IL.com. And we've got a shot at this, Todd. You know, I'm the underdog. There's no doubt about it. We haven't won a U.S. Senate seat since 2010. But that was the last time there was an open U.S. Senate seat. And that's what we have now. And my opponent is not that well known as lieutenant governor. You know, I do surveys at all my campaign stops, and I ask people to raise their hands if they ever heard of her, and about maybe 10% of their hands raised. So we got a shot at this. We got a great team. We won the primary in every county in Illinois except for four tiny counties in southeast Illinois. So I'm not a regional candidate. My opponent is a Chicago Democrat. That is her base. I doubt that she'll represent the rest of the state.
0: All right, Don, there you have it. Good luck to you. We'll get you back on between now and the midterms. But again, Don Tracy has a very good shot of picking up the Senate seat. Dick Durbin retiring, so this is an open seat. And this could be a pickup for Republicans there in the great state of Illinois. All right, we're going to take a quick break here, folks. Our telephone number, 901-260-5926. That's 901-260-5926. Our website, by the way, is toddstearns.com. Head over there, and you've got to read our great commentary on Lake America, President Trump wanting to change the name of Lake Ontario, and he's already done that through an executive order. By the way, this segment of the program brought to you by our friends at Newsmax. 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
0: For more than 50 years, the Second Amendment Foundation has fought for your gun rights in court, educated the public, and won landmark victories, including McDonald v. Chicago, securing Second Amendment freedoms at the state level. But the fight is far from over. SAF is the only organization with two cases before the Supreme Court this fall challenging so-called assault weapons bans. 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
10: All right, welcome back, everybody. This is the Todd Starnes Radio Show. It is Open Line Friday. Let's go to the phones, 901-260-5926. Say hello to Jerry the Liberal in Milwaukee. Hi, Jerry. What's on your mind today?
11: Hey, Todd. You remember when James Tallarico, might be the next senator of Texas, mentioned that God would have been non-binary.
10: Yes, and James Tallarico, yes.
11: You're so funny, Todd. Okay, well, I agree with James. Why would a God have a sex? Why would a God? Okay, we don't think of a God as like a white man. Nobody would. It's absurd, the idea that a God would have a race. Well, it's absurd that a God would have a sex. A God of a universe, hundreds of billions of stars, hundreds of billions of galaxies, and as a guy, I mean, that doesn't make any sense why a god would be a god. It would be obviously non-binary, wouldn't have a sex. It would be something like human beings have.
10: Well, I'll try to answer that for you as best I can. And let me just say that the information I'm about to share actually came from one of our sponsors, from Dr. Michael Youssef, who has this great AI-generated Bible study guide called My Faith Assistant. And folks, you can go to myfaithassistant.com and type in any question, and you're going to get a biblically-based answer to that question. The short answer here, Jerry, is that God is not non-binary. And the Bible, if you read the Bible, you will see that God is always referred to using masculine pronouns. He is given the title Father. So, again, that doesn't mean that God has gender as humans understand it, but God is spirit, not gendered. And I think that's that if you go to the New Testament, you can read up on that. But again, the idea, and Tallarico is trying to make this notion that God is somehow, you know, transgender, and that's just simply not true. The Bible does not teach that.
11: Okay, well, one, I don't believe in the Bible is truly. If there's a God, it's probably not biblical based. It's the reason why the Bible.
10: Why would you say God, that? I mean, if you got, why are we even having this conversation if you don't believe God is real?
11: No, but if there is a God, he probably not, doesn't have a sex. A deistic God would not have a sex. If there's a God, it's not the biblical God. Look, the reason that God, wait, let me just make this point. The reason why a God is considered male is because men, you know, dominate society, and they wrote the Bible, and they wrote the Quran, and the God of the Quran is a guy. And the God of pretty much all monotheistic religions is a guy, because guys wrote the supposed holy text. That's why. That's the only reason why.
10: You think God's a chick? You think God's a woman?
11: No, I don't think a God would have a sex. It's absurd. Sex evolved for reproduction.
10: Look, this whole idea of being non-binary is a modern concept. I mean, this is something that is new, like the make-believe pronouns, Z and Zer and Zim and all of that kind of stuff. God is the creator. He established male and female in his image. That is straight from the book of Genesis. So God stands out and above all of this chaos and confusion that's in the world right now, which is man-made confusion about gender and identity.
11: The Bible's man-made.
10: It's not man-made.
11: Oh, it's almost certainly man-made.
10: No,
11: it's
10: sir.
11: Just the writings of people who didn't understand.
10: It's God-breathed. It is the inerrant word of God, the Holy Scripture.
11: No, not. They couldn't.
10: Jerry, do you have a Bible? Do you have a Bible, Jerry?
11: I could look up biblical passages on my computer, but I don't believe. I mean, look, it couldn't even get the number of legs right. It had sunlight coming before the sun. It had light coming before the sun or stars. I mean, so it's not really.
10: Jerry, I'm happy to send you a Bible, and King James Version.
11: I've studied religion. I've studied the Bible. It's one of the reasons why I'm an atheist. It's because I know about
10: you may have been studying the wrong Bible, my friend.
11: All of them are wrong to me, but, you know.
10: All right. Jerry, thank you for the call. But, yeah, no, God is not non-binary, ladies and gentlemen. And that whole idea is a modern-day creation. It's all make-believe, this non-binary nonsense. Male and female, God created them. 901-260-5926, our number. Oh, Jelly Roll back in the news again. I'm sorry, what do we call him? Tub-O-Lard. Tub-O-Lard. Guy looks like a king-size mattress. Up there, and he is still defending himself for attacking President Trump. All this, I think it was like every day this week. Cut number 46, please.
12: Just because I watch the fight on TV doesn't mean I support everything this administration does. Just like hosting Jimmy Kimmel's show doesn't mean I have all of Jimmy Kimmel's politics. Sure, I lean left on some things, but like most folks, I'm pretty down the middle. I am a Christian. I am a country music singer. I'm a farmer. I'm a bow hunter. And most of the things I eat, I prefer to get with a stick and a string. That's the truth. In fact, the second I leave here, I'm going elk hunting, and I'm going to send the vegan producer Erin her own elk steak. But I also spent this past week working in a building with the kindest, most talented group of chihuahua-hugging, oat milk, latte-loving lefties on God's green earth, and it was a blast, y'all.
10: All right, there you have it, ladies and gentlemen. Far leftist Jelly Roll, the spokesmodel for Antifa.

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10: 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Again, that's 901-260-5926. I want to go right away to the Patriot Mobile Newsmaker line. Say hello to our good friend, Joe Messina, host of the nationally syndicated Joe Messina Show. Joe, I want you to hear the news here. President Trump, this announcement coming from the White House regarding yet another name change, and this is tied into Lake America, cut number 45.
11: And finally, sir, in this executive order, we're also changing the name of the Canada geese as per your request. They will now be known throughout the world as Donald Ducks, which is a more suiting name, given that they now live in Lake America and not Canada with the rest of those losers. Donald Ducks are now an American species, and they're already happily migrating to our shores as we speak.
12: Yeah?
10: Yeah. Joe, I don't know. Could be AI. I don't know. Could be. Maybe not.
12: Well, I saw that meme or whatever it was, a little short movie of all the ducks with the blonde, with the orange hair.
10: Oh, yeah. Yeah.
12: Float around in the lake. I thought that was pretty funny, frankly. And no, Lake America. What's wrong with that? I mean, seriously, why should we call it Lake Ontario? Let's call it Lake America and run with it.
10: I love this. I think this is, it's a great thing. And I think the Canadian, you know, Canadian geese, but I love Donald Ducks, the Donald Ducks. It's brilliant. It's brilliant. Joe, first of all, I hope you're doing well. Things going good out there in California?
12: Oh, yeah, sure. We can, you know, I haven't had to turn the gas on in a week. It's been well over 100 degrees. I just cooked eggs on the
10: Wow. Yeah. It is. Yeah, it's hot out there. Hot out there in California.
12: Yesterday was 115 where I was at for a little while.
10: Is that right? 115 degrees.
12: Welcome to California. Oh, yeah. We worry about electricity here, you know, so we keep the air conditioning down.
10: So a couple of things here, a couple of big stories we've been following. Abdul El-Sayed, he's the guy from the from Michigan wanting to be the next senator from the great state of Michigan, now wants to ban the sale of vodka in liquor stores because of his Islamic faith. Let's listen to Cut 35.
13: The gentleman in the front, clearly Arab. I bought my Gatorade Zero. I go to pay for it. He's like, hey, you Muslim? I'm like, you know I'm Muslim. And he's like, well, your beard's a little bit short. I was like, oh, okay, well, I forgot something. I go back to the back. I pick up a fifth of vodka. And I bring it to the front. And he's like, you can't buy that. I was like, Habibi, you can't sell it. For too long, a lot of folks have come into these communities and thought of these communities as places where they can sell product that either should not be sold at the level that it's sold, or product that they would never consume themselves, take money out of the community and feel like there's no responsibility to invest back in the community. And you need to understand why you can even be here. Because of the advocacy of black communities in the first place to pass the Immigration Rights Act.
10: So I'm not surprised by this, because years ago when I was working in Sacramento, there was a big controversy. The Islamists were going around physically blocking these convenience stores that were selling pork products and liquor. And they're saying those things violated their religious beliefs, and therefore they would not allow these stores to do business. What do you make of this, Joe?
12: Where are the freedom from religion? Freedom from Religion Foundation when you need them, right? Seriously. Isn't it interesting that the only time they come out is that when a Christian wants to put up a cross or speak about Jesus or what have you, and all of a sudden there's lawsuits flying all over the place. Now you've got this group based on religious beliefs that want to ban certain foods from being sold in stores. You know the old saying? Just don't buy it. It's really that simple. And Todd, you know this already, but people, if you don't wake up, if you don't start pushing back on these things, your daughters are going to come out of these schools with hijabs on. It's not going to stop with just trying to ban pork in a store.
10: Oh, no doubt about that. No doubt about that. By the way, in Virginia today, this just happened. Virginia and their Democrat leadership have now removed the final three Confederate statues from Capitol Square. A crews today took down statues of General Stonewall Jackson, Governor William Smith, and Dr. Hunter Holmes McGuire. And the Department of General Services confirmed that the figures, the statues, will be removed and taken to some foundation. They've been on the Capitol grounds for over 100 years, Joe. So, again, watching these people, these culture jihadists, destroying American history.
12: This is you again, you know this. This is communism in its finest, right? Let's remove all the historical images of any kind, anything in the books. Let's make sure that we totally rewrite history to the point where we don't know how we got where we're at. I mean, think about this, Todd. If you really look at a history, we've had dark portions in our history. I acknowledge that, and many of my friends do too. But we work hard at moving forward. We work hard at righting those wrongs and making a better life for Americans. These young kids have no clue. They think Hitler was just a bad guy. They don't really understand what that man did, which is why they so easily call Trump Hitler and others, you know. They call us Nazis because they don't know history. This is a day. I think this is a very dangerous move.
10: It's very disturbing. And I wrote about this in a book called Culture Jihad. And I pointed out that when the Islamists would invade a country over centuries of this, so we have centuries of evidence, the Muslims would invade a country, they would immediately target the cultural centers of the countries. They would destroy the museums. They would destroy the paintings. They would turn the statues into rubble. And they would literally erase the history of the nations they were invading. And that's what's happening here in America. And nobody wants to do anything about it. It's just beyond me that they're allowing, you know, the good citizens of Virginia are allowing these jihadists to tear down these statues.
12: I would love to really have a honest conversation. I don't know if we can with some of these people and say, why are you so quick to condemn a Christian for wanting to pray outside of a Planned Parenthood or any kind of event? All of a sudden, you don't want to see them praying or hearing them. And yet there's no outrage when the Muslims shut down a street in New York and other cities across the country for prayer time, where they, you know, put out their prayer rugs on the sidewalks or actually in the street. And so what are they afraid of? What I'd like to ask the American populace, people who are listening to your show, to either call in or send you an email. What do you think they're afraid of? You know, we don't have a verse in our book that says, hey, anybody who doesn't agree with you, behead them or kill them or do whatever. We don't have that. So is that what they're afraid of? And we're the bad guys. You got me on a roll today. Thank you.
10: Well, no, it's look, it is what it is. I want to move on to this Lindsey Clancy story, which is incredibly disturbing. Now we're getting reports of a possible copycat attack where a woman killed her three children by slitting their throats. And it's an incredibly disturbing story. Her name is Kaylee Earhart. She's accused of slitting the throats of her three children, 5 months old, 3 years old, and a one-year-old. The five-month-old and three-year-old are dead. The one-year-old survived. And you do wonder, where are we now? I know the jury has been deliberating for a while, waiting to find out exactly, you know, what the verdict's going to be.
12: Evil. I'm back at evil. We have allowed evil to run rampant. And I don't know, I'm not going to place blame on anybody in particular, but I mean, think about the things we've allowed over the last few decades, and they've been getting worse and worse and worse. And over the last decade, we've looked the other way. Three kids that are killed. Look at the fellow that killed I can't think of his name, but he killed the head of the insurance.
10: Oh, Mangione. Company. Yeah. Luigi Mangione. Yeah. Well,
12: I don't want to give the Italians a bad name. But anyway, Mangione, he did that. And the bottom, and look, he's got women writing him love letters. They're outside the court. Let him go. They're outside the jail. The women that kill their kids, they want to let them go too. It's we're embracing evil. And anybody who tries to stand up for justice is poo-pooed, is thrown in handcuffs. Man, we've really... I think the earth stopped in the middle of the night and started spinning in the opposite direction. That's what I think.
10: So I want to play some audio here. This is a nurse who is just bewildered that Lindsey Clancy could possibly serve prison time. By the way, the jury, 12-person jury, 9 women, 3 men, and there's still no verdict, which concerns me because, for me, this is a pretty simple case. She admitted to killing her children. Guilty as charged. And again, they don't have the death penalty in Massachusetts, but if they did, they should have taken her right out on the front lawn of the courthouse and sent her off to the lake of fire. But anyway, here is the ER nurse expressing bewilderment. Cut 36.
14: I was just sitting here thinking about the Lindsay Clancy of it all. And you want to know the craziest part? Is that she could actually go to jail. Like, people could actually believe that it's possible that she did it.
10: She did do it, you idiot.
14: Please, God, let there be a nurse on that jury.
10: Sweet Lord. Joe, this thing has really got under my skin.
12: Yeah, mine too, Todd. I've been talking about this for weeks, about how we've changed the mindset, how these young people or younger people have a whole different mindset on how this thing goes down. And as far as her, have you seen all the things online about they believe now the husband did it, and they're trying to spin it off of her that she couldn't have possibly done it? First of all, she admitted to do it. Secondly, she's had psychiatrists and other professionals around her that have talked to her about this. She did do it. And why they're trying to defend her, it goes right back to what I said to you in the beginning. It's evil. It's nothing but the evil that we've allowed to creep in. And these things are becoming more acceptable. We're making excuses for bad behavior. They do it with kids in school. They do it with these young kids that are committing murder out in the middle of the street. They blame it on their socioeconomic environment, or in this case, this woman. It's not her fault, Todd.
10: No, I tell you, there is great evil in this country, Joe. And again, you're going to see, I'm just going to predict this now, as horrible as this is, I think we're going to see copycat attacks here. I think that's what's going to happen, because you've got a generation of women that are slap crazy nuts. And I mean, clinically nuts. And don't be surprised if this becomes a regular thing.
12: You know, you should go look up the reports over the last couple of years where young liberal women are found to have much higher percentages of mental illness, you know, depression, suicidal tendencies, homicidal tendencies, than young conservative women. And there's got to be something to be said for that. There's got to be somebody to take these things seriously and start working with these people. But I agree with you. It's going to get worse. Todd, maybe we should go back to the early days where they were actually building the gallows outside the courthouse so they were ready for the verdict.
10: Look, I got no problem with that. I really don't. And I think that we have got to, this is one of the things, we have got to shock the system. I mean, the crime, the lawlessness, everybody thinks they can get away with this kind of stuff. I know, I'm with you. I say, let's drag out, whatever we do, firing squad, whatever. But it needs to be very public, and people need to know there will be consequences for their actions.
12: You know, they talk about, and a lot of these groups are fighting capital punishment, right? And because it's cruel and unusual. And I'm thinking to myself, what about those people who spent 20 years on death row? That's not cruel and unusual. You're dying next year. Oh, no, you got a reprieve. You're going to come up for trial again in 3 years. I mean, it's ridiculous. And that's cruel and unusual punishment. Our founding fathers had no problem with it. You know, I love when they talk about these people that might suffer in the electric chair, might suffer with the shots. And I say, well, wait a minute. You mean the three people that he brutally killed while the other two watched, each one being killed? That wasn't cruel and unusual. That doesn't require some kind of retribution. We truly have lost our moral compass.
10: We have. All right. Joe Messina, host of the Joe Messina Show, joemessina.com. Great website. Go check that out. Joe, always good having you on the show.
12: Todd, God bless. Stay healthy. Have a great weekend.
10: All right. There you have it, ladies and gentlemen. The great Joe Messina. You know, in Memphis, Tennessee, we got rid of statues. Do you know that, Dylan? We had a lot of Confederate statues around Memphis. And these racists on the city council, they dug up the dead body of a Confederate war general, Nathan Bedford Forrest.
15: What an interesting time that was in Memphis.
10: Yeah, they destroyed the statue, took it down. They dug up the dead general and his wife, and because they said people felt uncomfortable picnicking at the park. No, people were uncomfortable, but it was because of all the homeless people and gunfire.
15: Right.
10: That's the reason why. And then they had a statue in downtown overlooking the river, the Mississippi River, and it was there was a statue of Jefferson Davis, who was the president of the Confederacy, and they replaced Jefferson Davis's statue, which is a beautiful statue, with a giant 8-foot-tall Afro pick that was adorned with a black power fist.
15: Yep. I remember.
10: Yeah.
15: Only in Memphis.
10: Only in Memphis. Only in Memphis. All right, got to take a break. 901-260-5926. 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
10: All right, President Trump in Houston, ladies and gentlemen, and the president announcing a brand new military academy, calling it the Space Academy. Is that like sort of like Starfleet? The president announcing a new national military academy. It will be called the U.S. Space Academy. He just signed the executive order, and this is going to be really sharp. It will be led by NASA and will be dedicated to the combined rigorous technical education with leadership development, discipline, and commitment to a public service. So there you go. Exciting news. So the question is, who's going to be in the first class? They say this is going to be on par with military academies like West Point. So again, the golden age of space dominance is back, ladies and gentlemen. So thank you, Mr. President. The president said we need to educate and train an entire generation of skilled service members, engineers, civil operators, and everything else to do what we have to do. We're the best and will continue by leaps and bounds. Yeah. All right. I like this idea. To boldly go where, I don't know, no man has gone before. Oh, wait a second. That's Gene Roddenberry. But anyway, what do you think about that, ladies and gentlemen? 901-260-5926, our telephone number. That's 901-260-5926. So there you have it. That's exciting news. All right, coming up in the next hour of the program, our good buddy Caleb Park joins us for a wild conversation. We're talking about a lot of different issues, including Dolly Parton, Jelly Roll, the latest on Jelly Roll, and a few other big topics as well. I think he wants to weigh in on Lake America. So Caleb Park, our good buddy, you can follow him, CalebPark.com. That's CalebPark.com. And don't forget, ladies and gentlemen, now is a great time for you to order a copy of The Golden Age, How Trump Saved America. You can get yourself a copy right now on Amazon. 901-260-5926, our telephone number on this open line Friday. That's 901-260-5926. Hang tight, everybody. Got to take a break. We'll be right back.

0: All right, before you buy one more shirt in a bigger size, you got to listen to me. Aren't you tired of hearing all about this peptide, that shot, another medicine, another complicated weight loss plan? It can be overwhelming. You've got the side effects to worry about, questions about long-term health, and half the time, you don't even know what to believe.
1: That's why Calitrin has stood the test of time for almost 30 years. Todd, there's no shots, no stimulants, no complicated routine. You simply take it before bed. It's got a 4.8 rating out of 5 stars for 3 decades.
0: And I'm not talking about something I read. No, I use Calitrin. 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Let's stop making weight loss more complicated than it has to be.
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4: From ABC News. I'm Mike Dubusky. The jury in the Lindsey Clancy trial has been told to go home for the weekend after having deliberated for 10 hours and not arriving at a verdict. The judge in the case has said deliberations will resume on Monday. Clancy's defense argues she was suffering from postpartum psychosis when she killed her children 3 years ago, showing jurors a bloody knife and empty pill bottles they say she used on herself. Before being dismissed, jurors asked to see that evidence again.
5: Her defense attorney, Kevin Reddington, he has strongly pushed back against any potential suggestion that her suicide attempt was not serious. Of course, it's impossible to know why exactly the jury requested those specific pieces of evidence.
4: ABC's Rena Roy in Plymouth, Massachusetts. Outside El Paso, Texas this morning, 3 students were injured in a stabbing on a high school campus. All of those victims are said to be in stable condition right now, and authorities say they have the suspect in custody. El Paso Sheriff Commander Jerome Washington.
6: The juvenile offender was 14 years of age, the male. The two male juvenile victim witnesses are also 14 years of age, and one female victim who was 14 years of age.
4: A search for survivors continues in Nepal, where now 580 people are now confirmed dead. ABC's Tom Sufi Burridge with the latest.
7: This is a highly complex operation in very, very challenging conditions for those rescue teams. We're seeing helicopters clearly playing a key role, trying to get into those remote communities, which were simply devastated by that wall of debris and water on Wednesday. 2.5 days on from this disaster, the scale of tragedy in Nepal, Kira, is becoming clearer. Nepalese officials now believe that close to 2,000 people are missing.
4: And happening in Washington, D.C. today, a Defend the Vote march. Tens of thousands of people marching in opposition to the Trump administration's efforts to restrict mail-in voting. 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
8: Here's the official forecast. Mostly sunny today. However, we could see some scattered afternoon rain and thunderstorms. Heat index will make it feel like 98. Partly cloudy, 69 tonight. Tomorrow, sunny and 93. Partly cloudy heading into Saturday night. Our low down to 71. Sunday, mostly sunny. Scattered showers and thunderstorms reaching 93. Sunday night, partly cloudy, 72. Back to work on Monday with sunshine and 94. I'm Craig Allen on WGOW.
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0: Well, hello, everybody. Welcome to the Todd Stearns Radio Show. Very happy to have you with us today. By the way, some exciting news. We can tell you that President Trump is he has heard the concerns that a lot of cattle ranchers have across America. The president announcing that he's going to be allowing in cheap foreign beef to lower the prices, and a lot of cattle producers say, hey, well, hold up a second, Mr. President. That is not going to work at all. There's a bigger problem. The president on Glenn Beck's show yesterday, and it looks like the president backing off of that just a bit. Here is some of the reaction. Cut 38.
1: Well, I'm on my way to a county meeting this morning and just wanted to touch base. You know, again, here we are Friday. We've got some encouraging news possibly coming out of the White House. It's been about a week since the last announcement, and many of us criticized that policy, and maybe they've listened a little bit, because now this new idea here, I don't know what the language is going to be like, but if we can get rid of some of these regulations to help small processors, to help ranchers process meat themselves and sell it legally, then that's going to be a huge step to get farm to table. My colleagues from Awake, Illinois have been talking about this. We had a podcast last night, talked about this very thing, how we need to get rid of some of these regulations. So I hope that this is a situation where we've been critical and they've listened to us, and now we can get some quality results from that conversation. And that's why we have these conversations, whether it's through media or social media or whatever.
0: And the problem here is, and I know we have a lot of cattle ranchers that listen to this show, and I'm sure they have more knowledge on this, but just the, want to give you the over, just sort of a nugget here, is that four major companies control about 85% of all the beef processing and cattle slaughter in the country. And we're talking about Cargill, we're talking about Tyson Foods, JBSSA, which is, by the way, based in Brazil, and the National Beef Packing Company as well. So those are the big four, and they dictate cattle prices and ultimately how much you pay for a pound of ground beef at the supermarket, which is a lot of money right now. It is a lot of money. So anyway, it seems to be good news. I will say this, that the cattle ranchers are by and large Republican voters, and they are enraged over this, furious. And that's one of the reasons why the White House is backing off of this. So their original decision, they were going to be easing up on tariffs on 300,000 metric tons of foreign beef imports. And a lot of Republicans in Congress are like, "What, Mr. President, what are you doing here?" The president promised the 90-day change would ease high prices for things like hamburgers. But many domestic livestock producers say it was just a slap in the face. The president of the Montana Cattlemen's Association said it was absolutely idiotic. So, again, I'm glad that the president is taking another look at this. Now, here's the this is how bad it is, though. Even Brooke Collins, who is the Secretary of Agriculture, she was not included in the conversations about implementing the decision. She's still defending President Trump, saying because that's her job. But my question is, why would you not include the Secretary of Agriculture in a decision like that? That makes absolutely no sense right now.

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1: Reportedly, in stable condition, school on lockdown. Everybody else seems to be safe. So anyway, that's great news coming there out of the America's High School in El Paso, Texas. Three students stabbed, suspect in custody. They have not named the suspect, but anyway, I'm sure Fox News will be all over it. 901-260-5926, our telephone number. That's 901-260-5926. So there is another weird story out of Canada, and this one is weird. So Canada's military has now banned chaplains from saying the name of God out loud. This is from Relevant Magazine. A Canadian Armed Forces instruction issued recently tells service members not to say God out loud at military ceremonies. The document defines a, quote, spiritual reflection as an address that does not use religious-specific language, including references to God. The new rule covers graduation parades, mess dinners, change of command ceremonies, ship commissionings, honors and award ceremonies, and commemorations, including Remembrance Day. When a prayer has been requested, a chaplain has to deliver a spiritual reflection instead. All right, what is that even? What exactly is a spiritual reflection? This is unbelievable. So you're not even allowed to say grace over your meal in the name of God. Notice that they only put out the edict referring to God and not Allah or Muhammad. Private counseling, faith-specific gatherings, weekly worship, and religious rites are untouched. Funerals are exempt. Could you imagine going to a funeral? To quote the words of blank, unbelievable. The stated reasoning is under the charter, freedom of religion includes the freedom to have no religious belief whatsoever. And the Canadian military cannot favor certain beliefs to the exclusion of others. So basically, they're accommodating the atheist by excluding all of the Christians. Now, here's where it gets interesting. Indigenous practices, so you got all the little Indian people and the Eskimos. Indigenous practices are handled differently. They may be included in military settings for cultural, historical, and educational purposes. Again, this is coming from Relevant Magazine. Bishop Scott McKegg, who oversees Catholic chaplains across the Canadian military, objected. He argued that for many people, meaning, purpose, and spiritual well-being cannot be separated from blank. That would be God. He said requiring that separation conflicts with the Charter's protection of freedom of conscience and religion. Humanist Canada welcomed the change. The instruction's own framing is that it is not a restriction. Rather than limiting chaplains, the policy privileges them to fulfill their broader mission, which is to make Canada a bunch of lily-livered, godless heathens. Sorry, blankless heathens. Unbelievable. There you go. You know what, Mr. President? I say name all the lakes. Let's just rename all the lakes. Stick it to those godless heathen Canadians. 901-260-5926. This is the Todd Stern Show.
2: He's a man of his word. Todd Starnes.

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3: All right. Welcome back, everybody. 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Let's go to Statesville, North Carolina. 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Patty, what is on your mind today?
8: Oh, boy. Here we go. Look Look where she's at, Todd. I'm talking about that Clancy. She's in Massachusetts. These are the same people that are murdering babies up to 24 months.
3: Yeah, no doubt about it. You can kill your child. It's now legal in Massachusetts to kill your child up to birth in Massachusetts. So, yes, you are correct.
8: And I'm going to tell you something else.
3: Yes.
8: I don't think they're going to come back. If they come back with a guilty, I would be shocked. I don't know. They're asking for all these things, how like prescriptions and all blah, blah, blah, blah. Let me tell you something. You know, a lot of women have postpartum. My daughter had it, but she had very, very good support from all of us. And she was on a lot of medication too, Todd, but we, Todd was new. That was her boyfriend at the time. But we took her off of everything, and she was loaded up too. But we stepped in. I intervened with my daughter. She had me, my mom, my mother-in-law, we stepped in. Okay? And that's what she, I don't know where the family was. You tell me they didn't know that she was capable of this?
3: It's a great point, Patty. It's a great point. What else is on your mind?
8: Oh, Jelly Roll. He rolled over to the woke.
3: Boy, he sure did. Wow. The guy just, he did a Bud Light, a supersized Bud Light. I've never seen anything like this.
8: Unbelievable. I mean, you know what? He should, I don't care if he's 50 pounds. He's still, all those tattoos on his face. And you know what? What gets me? He's a big Trump supporter. He loved Trump.
3: No. I don't think he was, Patty. I think it was all a grift.
8: You think it was? Okay.
3: I think all of these people, they think that the MAGA crowd is gullible. And, Patty, I hate to say this, but I think MAGA world is a little gullible. I mean, they buy into all of this stuff. I am always leery of all of these people, especially the artists, because they want the audience. You know, they want to suck you guys into, you know, their world. And when in fact, they're just a bunch of, I don't know, those people are a bunch of jerks to me.
8: Well, you know, eventually, you know, he's making fun of him with his weight and everything. I mean, my God, the guy lost all that weight. I mean, oh, I give him credit for that. But he's still an idiot. I mean, he's still, the brain up in his head is, he thinks he's like the greatest thing since his music. I never listened to it. And when I look at him, he's disgusting to look at. He's an ex-convict. He's an ex-convict who was pardoned by a Republican governor.
3: Mm. Yeah, there you go. Yeah, Governor Bill Lee. I mean, this guy was a bad dude. Governor Bill Lee, the Republican governor, and he's a squish of a Republican, and he pardoned. He gave. By the way, would you do that? Here's my question to the governor. Why? Did you do it just because the guy was a celebrity? If that's the case, you ought to resign your office, sir.
8: Oh, yeah. I don't like him either. I don't like... You know, but I just hope, you know, I don't care. I'm looking at these polls going and stuff. I don't believe in polls, Todd. I don't believe.
3: Okay.
8: I don't.
3: Okay.
8: I don't believe them.
3: I'm telling you, the Republicans are going to have to really screw things up to lose. I don't think we're there yet, but I think we're getting there. So we've got to get everybody on the same page here. And now it looks like they're going to make this a referendum on Donald Trump. Will that move the needle for Republicans? We will see. We'll see.
8: Well, we'll see. You know, I mean, I you know, what he's doing, I just seen him with the, you know, Artemis people. And, you know, I mean, they love him. I mean, but this Talafrico, I call him Talafrico.
3: Yeah.
8: I mean, if this guy gets near the Capitol or El Sayed gets near the Capitol, you know what? They're not going to do nothing for the Democrats.
3: Yeah,
8: they're
3: going to
8: go impeachment, impeachment, impeachment. Am I right?
3: Yep, that's it. Patty, got to leave it there, my friend, but it is great hearing your voice. Our friend, the sweet Patty from Statesville, North Carolina. Dylan, have you heard about Texas Roadhouse, what they've been doing to the black diners?
9: I've not heard of it. What are they doing?
3: All right, we got to play. This is the allegation. Cut number 7, please.
10: I have a message for y'all today, and it's from a Facebook group called White and Proud. And this is a message that white servers have for black people. So I'm going to read it for y'all just so I can spread awareness. But anyways, it says, to all you blacks in here, keep this in mind. Hope you enjoy your next meal next time you eat out. There is a Facebook group that I am a part of, which is this one that I'm reading from, and it is for white servers. We have come up with a plan. When a table of black diners come in and place their orders, we walk back to the kitchen to get your food when ready. There is always a blind spot in the kitchen, and we are licking our fingers and touching your food. If it happens to be a Texas Roadhouse or Logan's, those rolls are full of our white saliva. Some of the cooks are in on this too. Think they are playing? They aren't. Believe me, this has been going on since y'all started this nonsense with Carmelo, the candy bar Anthony crap. By the way, the group has over 400K members. Enjoy y'all's food. Every single day, y'all continue to prove us right. Every single day, y'all are looking for new ways to be racist and just do the most. Don't y'all think that if y'all hate black people as much as y'all claim y'all do, why can't y'all just leave us the alone? Like, why do y'all have to go the extra mile and do stuff like this? Why do y'all need to do all that? Why can't y'all just leave us alone? Huh? Why can't y'all just leave us alone? Like, all of this, it's unnecessary because black people not going nowhere. We still gonna be here at the end of the day. So what's the point of y'all doing this? And then when they find out who the fuck y'all is and then y'all get in trouble, y'all gonna blame black people then too, right? Like, in what universe does it make sense to do any of this? Huh? And then y'all get mad when we continue to talk about race. Everything is about race. We're gonna continue to talk about it if y'all keep doing dumbass like this. Like...
3: All right. So there you have it. So the allegation is that white servers at Texas Roadhouse restaurants are spitting in the food of black customers and smearing white people's saliva on the rolls. And let me just say, Dylan, if that is true, it's actually really delicious. I mean, those were great rolls.
9: My gosh. That's absurd. They are very good rolls.
3: They are good rolls. I just thought it was glistening because of the butter. I didn't know.
9: Yeah, they do something without butter. I don't know what it is.
3: But it's the spit. It's white people spit.
9: Stop.
3: Caucasian spit.
9: Not it.
3: No, it's not it because it's not true. This is insane. Poor Texas Roadhouse. It turned out to be some sort of a parody Facebook page. And yeah, you've got all these black radicals out there. And they act like, and hear me on this, these black folks that are out there on TikTok, they act like whenever they show up at a restaurant, like they're showing up at, like, I don't know, they're showing up for dinner on the Titanic, right? So, oh, pardon me, would you please pass the butter? No, we know, we've seen the TikTok videos. We know what happens. We know what happens. So none of this is true. The Texas Roadhouse folks, they had to hire a third party forensic investigator to go in. And let me just say something here. They know who started all of this. They were able to track down the information. Texas Roadhouse is coming after you folks. So all you black folks, rest assured, your food is okay at the Texas Roadhouse. Nobody spitting on your rolls. Unbelievable. Unbelievable. All right, go get them, Texas Roadhouse. Gotta take a break. We'll be right back.

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7: 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Well, let's bring into the conversation our good friend, Caleb Park, journalist and host of The Good Report with Caleb Park. 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That's Park with an E, CalebPark.com. All right, Caleb, I don't know if you've been following the story about Texas Roadhouse, but there was a fake post made on social media that went viral accusing white servers at Texas Roadhouse of spitting in the food of black customers. So Texas Roadhouse took this incredibly seriously. They hired an outside forensic digital investigator, and my understanding is they've actually been able to track down where all of this came from and who started this fake rumor out there. What do you make of Texas Roadhouse?
8: You know, Todd, I think this probably started when they stopped letting people sell the nuts and throw them on the floor. You know, that's my best make of this. I can't really think of a better explanation.
7: So you think that this may be like retribution for not having the bags of peanuts and throwing the shells on the floor anymore?
8: That's honestly my best hypothesis. I always get Outback and Texas Roadhouse mixed up, but I do love both of them very much, and it's a great restaurant.
7: Wait, Dylan, hold on a second here. Dylan, are we getting, I get all of them mixed up. Which one has the nuts on the floor?
9: I thought that was Texas Roadhouse.
7: It is.
9: Maybe it's something.
8: It is.
9: Confirmed.
7: I don't know. I don't eat at steakhouses where
8: true.
7: I don't eat at steakhouses where you throw things on the floor. So I'll just leave that there.
8: They also do the line dancing and, yeah, throughout the, so if you have to go to the bathroom, you can't go in there when the music, you know, flares up and then the servers come running out. So there's a lot of issues going on at Texas Roadhouse.
7: Well, I will say, yeah, but spitting in the food is not one of them, as Texas Roadhouse said in their official statement. So unbelievable. Caleb, another big story. I know you've been following this. Jelly Roll has gone woke and has embraced, you know, he's embraced Jimmy Kimmel and his audience. What do you make of what's going on there with Jelly Roll?
8: You know, Jelly, he lost the weight, he lost the jelly, but he's been on a roll with just changing who he is constantly. You know, he was just last night talking about how he has communist Antifa friends on a late night show, and he's like, oh, I'm just like you guys, I'm middle America. And then he's like, I'm gonna send the meat back after I go hunting to the vegan person here. You know, he's trying to be everything right now. And this was he went on, you know, he called President Trump a fat pig, and he went on profanity laced tirade against the president that we can't repeat here on the radio. And this was just months after going on Christian award shows, accepting awards, and collaborating with some of the top Christian artists in contemporary Christian music. It's shocking. I think he did Bud Light himself here. I think he'll be surprised how much of his audience is conservative, Christian, and MAGA, pro-Trump. But who knows? Maybe maybe he'll come to Jesus one more time again. And he, yeah, I don't really know what to make of it, except that he's just been kind of playing us this whole time.
7: Well, I think the bigger problem here is the Christian community. I think Christians are either, and hear me on this, they're either stupid or they're gullible. Because we have been down this road so many times. Every time a celebrity, you know, claims to have this religious conversion experience, we automatically turn them into the next Billy Graham, as opposed to like saying, oh, well, first of all, this is great news, but now let's get you into a church and a discipleship program. And I don't know, maybe after you've learned some theology, you know, you can, you know, get up and teach or speak or whatever. But it's like, you know, they did this with Kanye. What do we call him now? Yay, ye.
8: Wackadoo.
7: Yeah, yay, yeah, yay, boo. So anyway, I don't know. It just seems to me that Christians in America are just gullible.
8: Yeah, Todd, I'll be honest. I've fallen for it. I think we have to take a serious look. If Paul was writing us a letter, he would definitely be harping on this celebrity pastor culture where we, you know, we get more excited about the emotions and the sermons. And, you know, if somebody has this amazing conversion, like the OnlyFans models or, you know, these artists like Justin Bieber and all these, you know, Jelly Roll, it's like, oh, this is flashy. It gets headlines. It looks great. And pastors all of a sudden are preaching about that on Sunday. But we have to be very careful about, you know, focusing on God's word and not getting, you know, caught up in, it's kind of like, the same, you know, in the Bible when it says, if you're not, if you're with us, who can be against us? Or, and it's instead of trying to get God to bless us, you know, aligning with God. I think I got a little tongue tied there. Obviously you can tell I could use some help on this one.
7: No. Look, it is what it is. But again, Jelly Roll exposed his true nature. And my only thing is, why in the world did Tennessee Governor Bill Lee, you know, pardon this guy who was a hardened criminal? This guy was a bad dude. And I'm glad he said he had a religious conversion. I hope he did. I hope it was authentic. But the way he's been behaving this week and the language and the things coming out of this guy's mouth, I don't know. Caleb Park joining us on the Patriot Mobile Newsmaker line. Caleb, the Canadian Broadcasting Corporation has put out a memorandum, and they're telling all of their journalists they're not to describe what happened on September 11th, 2001 as a terrorist attack. Now, this is the 25th anniversary of that horrible, horrible day. And my take on it is very clear. We all know what happened on 9/11. That's the day the Muslims waged jihad on American soil in the name of their religion. The terrorists chanted Allah Akbar as they slammed jetliners into the buildings, and nearly 3,000 people were killed that day in the name of the religion of peace. And I don't know about you, Kayla, but everything I need to know or want to know about Islam, I learned on September 11th, 2001. What say you?
8: I think you said it, Todd. I was in fifth grade when this happened. I remember everything about that day when it happened, and you know, the teacher running over and turning on the TV, all of us pulling out our journals and scribbling down, you know, as it was happening. And then when the second tower got hit, and that whole day just with my eyes glued to the news, you know, wondering if this was going to happen in our communities. It was the greatest terror attack at the time. And I think, you know, especially as a new generation grows up and they weren't there to see what happened on 9/11 for themselves, it's more important now than ever for people to speak out, to share their stories. When you have news outlets and a whole entire country trying to erase this, trying to sanitize it, and you have to wonder what's behind that. It's demonic. It's disturbing. And it makes you wonder what's going on there and who they're trying to really appease here.
7: Well, you know, in the aftermath of all of this, you had Muslims in America who tried to portray themselves as the victims here. And I think you had the media, which was pretty complicit in advancing that notion. The day the networks, and Caleb, you were a kid, so you weren't in the newsroom then, but the decision was made by the major networks to not show the planes flying into the buildings because they didn't want to unnecessarily offend people. No, they wanted people to forget the atrocities of that day and how terrified the entire nation was. I mean, that was a heart-stopping day in American history.
8: It really was, Todd, and I think we'll never forget seeing those images of people jumping out of the building and jumping to their death and hearing, you know, the screams of people running from the buildings and hearing the calls of the people on the plane, you know, Todd Beamer saying, let's roll. The stories of heroism and the stories of the horror of the Islamic terror that happened that day. And it's something, if we never want to repeat it, we have to continue to tell the story to make sure that this is not sanitized, that it's not wiped away. Never again, never forget, you know, that means something. And this is one of those times where we need to take a stand. We need to speak out and make sure that people know that this is not okay. Not in Canada, not anywhere.
7: Caleb, you've got a story you've been following. It's something called Faithless Christianity, and it's a challenge. So, and I understand a guy actually found Jesus during the Faithless Christianity challenge. What's that all about?
8: Yeah, so this is actually, you know, those challenges on social media, Todd, that kids do, and there's some that are really crazy out there. This is one that might actually be a good one. So his name's Brian, and he lives in New York City, of all places. And he decided, what would it be like if I spent 30 days pretending to be a Christian? And he made it very simple. He followed four basic things. You know, every day he would start with morning prayer, gratitude, read about God, and apply his teachings. You know, sadly, that's more than some practicing Christians do, if we're being completely honest there. But he spent out to do it for 30 days, but on day 20, he said, I can't pretend anymore. And he fought back tears and he gave his life to Christ, and his story just blew up. And, you know, so now he's going to a park in New York City and he's sharing with people, like, what would it be like to pretend to believe that God is real? And he's calling it Faithless Christianity when, you know, I think it's putting, you know, do you put the cart before the horse? Like, you know, but other people are starting to do the same. And I think this is a really, really cool challenge. And I'd encourage people to check it out. I shared it on my Facebook page, and it was really cool to hear people's stories of how they came to Christ. And a lot of people said they did something similar. They didn't have a name for it. And, you know, I think it's cool to hear people's testimonies and hear people's questions. And that's what he's been sharing.
7: Wow, what a tremendous story. And finally, some good news coming out of the social media world. I love to hear that. Caleb, before we let you go, I know a lot of people remembering Dolly Parton passing away, and she was like universally beloved. Final thoughts on Dolly Parton?
8: Yeah, Todd, I remember my first memory of her was a boob joke about how she couldn't see her feet, you know, but it started there, and then everything else has been just so much deeper than that. You got to know Dolly's heart and her incredible songwriting. My favorite song is Coat of Many Colors, I Will Always Love You. And she got reintroduced to my generation and the generation, you know, Gen Z as well, millennials, on Hannah Montana with Miley Cyrus as Aunt Dolly. And I think she's somebody that, you know, everybody didn't really view her as a celebrity so much as she was a mother figure, or like your aunt, or, you know, your sister. She was very relatable. She was down to earth. She knew who she was. And I think it's been reflected in the way that people have remembered her. We're not talking about all of the awards that she has and all the, you know, things that she's done for kids and everything. Everybody talks about how kind she was, how loving she was. And so in her honor, I want to encourage everybody, you know, choose love, choose kindness, and live your authentic self.
7: Yeah, look, I think it's a great reminder of that. I want to play some. This is as we head to break. This is Dolly Parton and her family, you know, her entire family including her mom and dad, singing a version of a great Appalachian song called In the Pines. And, you know, when I heard this, I thought about my own mom who grew up, my mom was Southern, and had that same sort of voice inflection you're going to hear in Dolly's mom when she sings this beautiful version of In the Pines. Caleb Park, always good to see you, my friend. And as we go to break, let's listen to Dolly Parton and her family singing In the Pines.
10: Let's see if I can get my freaking finger to work. 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See, I can understand why she wouldn't. Is everybody ready back there? Take me 3 minutes to get. Here we go.

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1: 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Why are radical Islamists and radical progressives groups that could not be more different working together? The answer will shock you. Dr. Michael Youssef has spent decades studying this from the inside, and in his most urgent book yet, An Unholy Alliance, he tears the mask off a coordinated assault on American freedom and Judeo-Christian civilization. 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Dr. Youssef says this is the wake-up call the church needs now. So don't wait. 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
1: 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Welcome back, everybody. 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We have the story about the school pushing lessons on whiteness and white privilege. The Canadian broadcaster saying don't call 9/11 a terrorist attack. We've got that story up, and we just posted this piece on Lake America. The left did not freak out when Obama changed the name of Mount McKinley. So There you go. All that information for you at toddstearns.com. 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You'll hear folks like Larry Elder, Rita Cosby, Larry O'Connor, yours truly. So we have a great lineup. Lars Larson, a great lineup on our app, 24 hours of conservative talk radio. And also, ladies and gentlemen, don't forget, get a copy of The Golden Age. I'll be speaking Sunday at Franklin Road Baptist Church, 9:30, 11 o'clock, and 6 o'clock in the evening. We're going to be doing a big Q&A. That's franklinroadbaptist.org if you'd like information on that. All right, folks, get out there. Have a great Friday. And whatever you do, be sure to go to church this weekend, America.
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10: From ABC News, I'm Mike Dabusky. The jury deciding the fate of Lindsey Clancy has been sent home for the weekend after they didn't reach a verdict today. The 12 jurors, 9 women and 3 men, will not be deciding if the Massachusetts mom killed her 3 children in 2023, but if she's criminally responsible. Her defense team has been arguing she was suffering from postpartum psychosis. ABC's Rena Roy reports from Plymouth, Massachusetts, where the trial's being held.
11: Prosecutors highlighted the steps that Clancy took to secure that knife and those pills, arguing she made intentional steps to kill the children before attempting to take her own life. They also highlighted what they called superficial injuries stemming from Clancy's suicide attempt with that knife and the therapeutic to low levels of medication that were in her system that day of the killings.
10: Clancy's lawyers have pushed back on the suggestion her suicide attempt was not serious. 580 people are dead and nearly 2,000 people are missing after fast-moving floodwaters devastated parts of Nepal earlier this week. ABC's Britt Clenett is in Kathmandu, the capital of Nepal.
12: There is an urgent recovery underway, and it's complicated by mountains of mud and debris. Communication lines are down, roads are blocked, and the search for, as I say, dozens of Americans, but also hundreds of other foreigners, trekkers, is underway.
10: Several organizations marched on Washington today to push back against the Trump administration's attempts to limit mail-in voting. ABC's White House correspondent Karen Travers.
7: Less than 70 days until the midterm election day, an election cycle marked by a push by President Trump and Republicans to change voting laws and reshape congressional districts. Many civil rights groups have charged those efforts will hurt racial minorities.
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2: 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This is Jed Mescon. For the first time in about a year, 99% of Tennessee is drought-free. That's according to the latest U.S. Drought Monitor. Hamilton County still remains abnormally dry, but the Chattanooga region's more than 4 inches of rain so far in August is already more than 1 inch above normal. Out of Nashville, Tennessee Governor Lee granted clemency to 34 people this week, including commuting a sentence for a man who has maintained his innocence after being convicted of murder. Executive clemency decisions are made alongside the Tennessee Board of Parole. That massive billion-dollar social media settlement with Meta means Tennessee will be getting millions of dollars. The money will be used for youth mental health resources and help police tackle digital crimes. The money will also be spent on research around social media addiction. This is all part of the state's Children's Digital Protection Fund. Hamilton County Commissioner David Sharp said he plans to introduce a resolution at the commission meeting next week that would have a replacement for Jill Black on the November ballot. Black is leaving the county school board with 2 years left on her term after her husband accepted a job in Canada. This could set up a situation where the voters would decide on her replacement either this November the 3rd or in 2028.
13: Here's the official forecast. Mostly sunny today. However, we could see some scattered afternoon rain and thunderstorms. Heat index will make it feel like 98. Partly cloudy, 69 tonight. Tomorrow, sunny and 93. Partly cloudy heading into Saturday night. Our low down to 71. Sunday, mostly sunny. Scattered showers and thunderstorms reaching 93. Sunday night, partly cloudy, 72. Back to work on Monday with sunshine and 94. I'm Craig Allen on WGOW.
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14: Separating good and evil passes not through states, not between classes, nor between political parties at all, but right through the heart of every human being. What's up, America? I am Rich Valdez, Valdez with an S, at Rich Valdez on all of the social media. Welcome to the Friday night edition of the Mark Levin Show. Happy to be here with you. It's truly a blessing. Mark is alive and well. He's doing fantastic. He's got the night off as America mourns the death of Dolly Parton. And he'll be back with you on Monday.
15: I'm going to keep you company for the next 3 hours because, after all, these are still the best 3 hours in talk radio. And we're going to get into a number of things tonight. By the way, some of you guys know me as Mr. Call Screener from this show for many years, where I was Mr. Call Screener, Richie V. And working alongside the great one and Rich Cementa. And I'm happy to be back with all my Levinite family. It's always a pleasure. And I want to, you know, while I'm going down memory lane over here, I want to talk about a couple of different things, right? I want to encourage you to listen to my show, right? I do a show called This Is America with Rich Valdez. And you can find that wherever you get podcasts or wherever you stream your stuff. And I'd appreciate that. And we're going to talk tonight about a bunch of interesting stories about what's going on in America at night, right? Tonight, what's happening this evening? And there's a lot that's happened throughout the week that we're going to recap. Plus, I want to hear from each and every one of you, right? The Levinites, my amigos, my familia. If you want to join our national town hall conversation this evening, give me a call, 877-381-3811, 877-381-3811. If you're a lib and you want to have a little discussion, I'm happy to do that as well. And, of course, I encourage you to follow me on all of the social media at Rich Valdez with an S at the end. Now, have you heard about this one? This is a story I saw that I was like, oh, man, they're getting closer and closer to home with the drug boats. A boat with 7,000 pounds worth of cocaine was found off of the coast of Puerto Rico. And I think it got blown up, but not before they grabbed the good stuff. I think we have a report on this one, Mr. Producer. Go for it.
16: The U.S. Coast Guard seized $54.5 million worth of cocaine off the coast of Puerto Rico. The agency captured a suspected drug smuggling boat about 50 miles off the coast of the island. More than 7,000 pounds of cocaine was on board there. The Coast Guard blew up the boat. They say it posed a navigation hazard. The five people on board were arrested.
15: Good Lord, that's a lot of money. And a lot of cocaine, a lot of everything else. And this stuff is always going around, right? Around Colombia, around Venezuela, all over the Caribbean. And, of course, you know, 50 miles south of Puerto Rico, you're talking about, you know, right around the Dominican Republic, not far from Cuba. And I can't help but think to myself, this stuff seems to be getting closer and closer to the U.S. mainland. So kudos to President Trump, who I've nicknamed El Trompito Donaldus Magnus, the 45th and 47th president of these United States. Because he does a great job at making sure that these things get interdicted and that, you know, they destroy these boats. And that's what happened in this scenario. But speaking of Puerto Rico, as many of you guys know who've listened to my show in the past, if it's your first time, you know, bienvenido, welcome. My parents are born in Puerto Rico, and I was born in Brooklyn, New York. And I expect to be in Puerto Rico really soon, so I'll let you know if I see any drug boats while I'm, you know, visiting San Juan. But a couple of months back, I'd met with the governor of Puerto Rico at a fundraiser in Teaneck, New Jersey. Shout out to the governor, Jennifer Gonzalez Colon. And she's facing a lot of backlash right now. A lot of things happening in Puerto Rico. Their water is all jacked up. Not all, I should say, right? I think 90-some-odd percent of the island has water and it's working perfectly fine. And there's a small percentage of the island that doesn't. And taking a lot of heat. But anyway, that's not really the point I was making. That was a ADHD digression. The story here is I was thinking of Puerto Rico, and I'm going to be in Puerto Rico next week because I'm on vacation this week. But when the great one, Mark Levin, calls and says, hey, Richie, can you do the show tonight? I say, absolutely, sir. Yes, sir. No problemo. So I'm happy to do it. But I brought up the governor because I saw this story. And if governor, if you're listening, Madame Gobernadora, please, she had invited me to be her guest at the governor's mansion in Puerto Rico. She said, if you're

0: is.
1: The issue of Iran was predated by affordability issues, you know, well before President Trump decided to, you know, start this conflict in Iran. We had these issues already. And I think a large part of the affordability crisis, if that's a word I'm allowed to use here, I don't really like that phraseology, but I'll use it, really, to me, has stemmed from Joe Biden's introduction of at minimum 20 million new people in the United States who came by way of illegal immigration. Guess what happens when you have all these people that are going to hotels in New York City? Right? I don't know what they do in your part of town, but I can tell you what they do in my part of town. Right? I have a studio, 47th and Broadway. It's on the 9th floor. I look outside the window. I could see the red stairs in Times Square. And when you walk around there, you see these beautiful hotels, and some of which in that area have been exclusively dedicated to housing illegal immigrants. And, of course, they get food and they get clothing and they've got, you know, we got to be, right? You got to be a good host to your guests. That stuff isn't free, right? So I would say the hidden tax on America really comes by way of all of the aid that's being given to 20 million new people. In the years that we've had illegal immigration problems, we didn't have problems in one or two or three given years where it was 20 million new people. Lamentably, that's exactly what we have now. So we're going to talk about that as well. I want to get your thoughts on everything as well. 877-381-3811. It's Friday night, so we're going to do calls. We're going to have a good conversation. I do have a lot to say. Plus, everybody's favorite Christian from Tennessee. I'm sure you could fill in the blank on a lot of those, but I'm talking about the Nashville country singer Jelly Roll. He's taken some heat for blasting El Trompito, Donaldus Magnus. And what's interesting here is that Trump is both taller and lighter than him. but he's still taking digs, even though he's not in better shape as 80-year-old El Trompito is, which I thought was pretty funny. And kudos to Jelly Roll for losing his weight. But I don't know. I'm not totally sold. You know, I'm not totally sold. I'll get into that in a little bit because my brother had gone to Nashville and came back, my big brother Lou. And Big Brother Lou came back and said, oh, I love it. It's a great town. It's beautiful. You're going to love it, blah, blah, blah. And it was, and I do. I love it. The only complaint I had was, you know, I'm just not head over heels about country music, right? I could do a few country songs, some Morgan Wallen, some of this, some of that. But eventually got to mix it up with some other stuff, right? Anyway, all that being said, what happens here is that Mr. Jelly Roll, he's one of those people that, you know, I saw him kind of emerge, right? I'm sure a lot of people followed him for a long time, but he kind of popped on the scene a couple of years back in a major way and didn't go away. And good for him, right? He's a talented guy. He's a good singer. But there was something about him. I just said, I'm not quite sold on this. And then little by little, you hear more things, and now forget what you hear. It's what you hear him saying. If you haven't heard those clips, and I'm sure you have, from a couple of nights ago, where he was filling in. The way I'm filling in for the great one tonight, he was filling in for Jimmy Kimmel. And, man, it wasn't a, I'm not going to say it wasn't what I expected. Let's just put it that way. And I'll get into that in a little bit as well. So we're going to talk about that. And ultimately, you know, this stuff kind of opens my eyes a little bit. You know, the late Reverend Dr. Joseph A. Santos from Gospel Tabernacle Church in North Bergen, New Jersey. He's my first pastor. He's originally from the Bronx. God rest his soul. When I was about 19 or 20 years old, I heard him say in a sermon, he said, if I haven't let you down yet, it's because you haven't been here long enough. Because it's God that's infallible. All men are definitely fallible. And I was always prepared to be let down by men. So when I see these things with Jelly Roll or others, it doesn't really mess me up. But when I see things like what happened with this woman, Lindsay Clancy, that stuff does mess me up. So, of course, it's disappointing, and for some it may be surprising, but it's a wicked world. And we're going to talk about all of that because, like I started in the beginning, this is about good versus evil. And we're going to continue in that vein when we return. I am Rich Valdez, in for the great one.
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1: All right, familia, welcome back. Rich Valdez filling in for the great one, Mark Levin, tonight. You know the phone number, 877-381-3811. I see a couple of calls from Texas, from Georgia, from Colorado. We're going to get to your calls momentarily. I want to remind you guys that the great one, Mark Levin, has an amazing lineup this weekend on the Fox News Channel. Chris Rufo and Rebecca Heinrichs are joining Mark Levin on Life, Liberty, and Levin on Sunday at 8 p.m. Then, right before that, on Saturday at 8 p.m., don't miss this, Steve Moore, White House economist, Congressman Mike Lawler from New York, good guy. Joining Mark Levin again on Life, Liberty, and Levin on the Fox News Channel this Saturday at 8 p.m. Eastern. Make sure you set your DVR, right? Don't miss it. Record it. Watch it. These are those deep dives that you do not want to miss, right? That's all I could tell you. You've been warned. You have been told. Make sure you lock it in. Now, there's a couple of things I want to get into. We're going to get into, like, the things I said, right? And there's a few things that aren't on there, right? Did you know... And this is an old story. This is not breaking news. That they have a certain level of care that they offer through tax funds in Denmark for people that have developmental delays and different challenges. And I think you'll be floored when I tell you all about it. Now, I am going to leave that for a little bit later in the show for our Power Hour, hour number 3. We're doing it live. We're doing it national. And we're doing it with me, Rich Valdez, sitting in for the great one, Mark Levin.
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5: From ABC News, I'm Dave Packer. Today marks 6 months since the start of the war in Iran. Shortly after it started, President Trump told the American people,
6: "We took a little excursion because we felt we had to do that to get rid of some evil. And I think you'll see it's going to be a short-term excursion."
5: But today, there's still no movement or agreement on Iran's nuclear program. The U.S. struck nuclear targets in Iran that the Pentagon claims crippled their ability to continue a nuclear program. But the Iranians say that they'll keep putting pressure on the U.S. and have crippled traffic in the Strait of Hormuz. ABC's Martha Raddatz.
7: Iran, of course, is still firing at ships. The president on Thursday once again insisting Iran is feeling the pressure after his warning of devastating economic sanctions on the regime. But so far, the Iranians have shown nothing but defiance.
5: A desperate search for survivors continues in Nepal today. Officials say the death toll has reached 543, and that could soon be rising. ABC's Tom-Sophie Borridge on the rescue effort.
8: This is a highly complex operation in very, very challenging conditions for those rescue teams. We're seeing helicopters clearly playing a key role, trying to get into those remote communities, which were simply devastated by that wall of debris and water on Wednesday. 2.5 days on from this disaster, the scale of tragedy in Nepal, Kira, is becoming clearer. Nepalese officials now believe that close to 2,000 people are missing.
5: The jury has been sent home as deliberations continue in the Lindsay Clancy murder trial. The Massachusetts mother acknowledges she killed her three children, but claims she's not criminally responsible because she was suffering from postpartum psychosis. ABC's Peter Haralambos.
9: We understand that the jury requested two specific pieces of evidence. One is the knife that Clancy used to try to commit suicide. This was the knife that was found in her second floor bedroom. She used it to cut her wrist and cut her neck before jumping out of that window. That incident, of course, leaving her paralyzed from the waist down.
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10: Here's the official forecast. Mostly sunny today. However, we could see some scattered afternoon rain and thunderstorms. Heat index will make it feel like 98. Partly cloudy, 69 tonight. Tomorrow, sunny and 93. Partly cloudy heading into Saturday night. Our low down to 71. Sunday, mostly sunny. Scattered showers and thunderstorms reaching 93. Sunday night, partly cloudy, 72. Back to work on Monday with sunshine and 94. I'm Craig Allen on WGOW.
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23: What's up, America? I am Rich Valdez, Valdez with an S, at Rich Valdez on all of the social media, filling in for the great one, Mark Levin, tonight. 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I love to take calls. After all, I was Mr. Call Screener on this show for a long time. 877-381-3811, 877-381-3811, right? That's how it goes. And if you want to join us, I'm happy to chat with you. We're talking about a number of things tonight, not the least of which is your opinions. But I mentioned a little jelly roll. I mentioned a little bit of what's going on in the Strait of Hormuz. A couple of stories that regarding China this week. And we're going to get to all of that, plus everything I mentioned in the previous hour. If you missed that, make sure you check out the podcast of this show, Mark Levin Show. And you got to tune in for Life, Liberty, and Levin. Life, Liberty, and Levin is going to be kick butt this weekend. On Saturday, you got Steve Moore, former White House economist to both President Reagan and President Trump. How about that? And Congressman Mike Lawler out of New York. They're joining Mark Levin on Life, Liberty, and Levin, 8 p.m. Eastern Time this Saturday on the Fox News Channel. Then Sunday, you got Chris Rufo, Rebecca Heinrichs, joining Mark Levin on Life, Liberty, and Levin on Sunday at 8 p.m. Eastern Time on the Fox News Channel. So make sure you set your DVRs for those. Do not miss that. Again, my name, Rich Valdez, Valdez with an S. I host a show called This Is America with Rich Valdez, and I encourage you to subscribe to it for free. wherever you get podcasts and whatnot. And follow me on social media if you can, because I try to be active there. Probably not as much as I should be, but I do give that a shot. And we were talking earlier about this backlash, right? There's been some online backlash about some criticism of someone I like to call El Trumpito, Donaldus Magnus, the 45th and 47th president of these United States, Donald J. Trump, El Presidente. And the artist known as Jelly Roll, this guy filling in for Jimmy Kimmel, and he took aim at the president. Again, listen, President Trump's got thick skin. He's a tough guy. He's a big guy. As a matter of fact, he's a taller guy than Jelly Roll and a lighter guy in terms of weight. And yet Jelly Roll wanted to pick on his weight, saying he gained 14 pounds, this and that. You know, I guess maybe it hit a nerve for me because I used to be pretty fat myself. I lost a bunch of weight with the keto diet, and then I started exercising and got into my health a lot more and did a bunch of other things in order to stay, you know, in good shape. But after my birthday this year in May, my birthday Cinco de Mayo, by the way, I started eating like food was going out of style. And I didn't meet a carb that I didn't love, and I ate them all. And I think I gained 30 pounds. Like May, June, July, and I just started losing weight again. I think I'm down 20 now because I've been hitting the gym every day. But we shouldn't have 30-pound, you know, swings in our weight, but sometimes that stuff happens. And Jelly Roll wanted to beat up President Trump for putting on 14 pounds. And I think we have a clip of Jelly Roll also taking shots at President Trump on how he waves the race car flag and a couple other things that, you know, didn't necessarily make me laugh, but made me think, come on, you can do better than that. Listen to this.
0: And there's Donald Trump, who apparently has never held a flag before. What a job that. How do you up waving a flag? But the president seemed to enjoy the IndyCar race, which was a real switch up for him because normally he only likes his own race. Trump also drove around the track in his motorcade doing what they call the lap of honor, which sounds like a loyalty program at a strip club. 5% cash back in the champagne room for all lap of honor members. Sadly, those are the only laps Trump's been doing lately. According to the Washington Post, a lot of doctors are worried about the president's weight. After his last physical, we found out Trump gained 14 pounds, which means he's now tipping the scales at almost 240. It's crazy. Think about this, y'all. In the last few years, I've lost 300 pounds. That means I've lost an entire Donald Trump. And let's be honest, based on his approval ratings, it seems like most of the country wants to do the same thing.